0: and don't even realize it, or if it is there, they refuse to acknowledge, they just repress it. That is, it's not there. If it's there and they realize it, they suppress it. They don't want to deal with it. And so one of those situations is found in Ephesians chapter 4. And if you'll turn there and let's read two verses, verses 31 and 32. There is a basic form of bondage which results in the actions that Paul mentions here in this 31st verse. So he says in verse 31, "Let all bitterness and wrath and anger and clamor and slander be put away from you, along with all malice. And be kind one to another, tenderhearted, forgiving each other, just as God in Christ has also forgiven you." Now, when you and I think about a forgiving spirit, he says, let it be put away from you. That is, put it away. And you see, he says that's garbage, bitterness and resentment and all of these things. And you see, when you grow up with this, years and years and years in your life of this kind of thing, and you repress it, that means you deny it's there. You suppress it, you accept the fact that it's there, but you don't want to deal with it. Listen, no counselor can ever help anybody who represses the truth or suppresses the truth. So, for example, here's what I want you to see. Here are children who grew up in a home where the parents have rejected them, and the kids, I'm not saying the parents intended to, but the kids grow up and they're hostile, and they're angry. Oh, they're bitter and they're resentful. So here's what Satan does. Satan says, now look, what you do is you just push that down. Now just keep it down there, because after all, that is your father or your mother, and you're not supposed to feel that way. And since you're not supposed to feel that way, you don't feel that way, so you just repress it. No, I don't feel angry. Right beneath the surface of our consciousness, you can get bitter and angry and resentful toward God and live with that all of your life. And you know what happens? It all takes its toll in your physical, spiritual, mental, and emotional life. So you see, we have to be honest with ourselves. And sometimes it is very painful for us to admit that in our life, in our attitude, we may have an unforgiving spirit. As we said before, it's easy to say that I'm disillusioned or I've been disappointed. It is more difficult to say I have an unforgiving spirit toward my employer, my father, my mother, or whatever it might be. Now listen, what makes it worse is if that person dies, there's almost a frightening futility about the fact that you can't ever settle that situation, but you can. I want to show you how. Now listen very carefully. Here's the basis of a forgiving spirit. The basis of a forgiving spirit is that Jesus Christ, the Savior, died for sin. Look, if you will, in chapter 2 of 1 John. 1 John chapter 2, I want to ask you a question now. And when he says here, "My little children, I'm writing these things to you that you may not sin. If anyone sins, we have an advocate." That is, he is the attorney who stands in our place, Jesus Christ the righteous. And then verse 2. Verse 2 says, "And he," that is Jesus himself, is present tense, "the propitiation," or the sacrifice, or the payment, "for our sins, and not for ours only, but also for those of" what? "The whole world." Did Jesus Christ die for the sins of the whole world according to 1 John chapter 2? Yes, he did. Did he die for your sins? Past, present, and future. Did he die for the sins of those who wronged you? All right, when Jesus Christ went to the cross and he died, he paid the penalty for all your sin. Amen? Did he pay the penalty for the sin of the person who wronged you? Are you sure about that? That is the person who really set you up and just wiped you out. You mean that Jesus died for their sin? Then let me ask you a question. That is, he paid the penalty for their sins. So in God's eyes, if they're willing to accept the Lord Jesus Christ, your enemy has been forgiven according to the cross. Amen? Amen? Then let me ask you a question. Why do you keep holding against them something they've been forgiven for? What I'm saying is this. You and I have forsaken all rights to hold bitterness and resentment toward anybody, because what we'll have to say is, Even though Jesus died for your sin of gossip, you've ruined my reputation, even though Jesus forgave you and he paid the penalty, I want some more payment. The Bible says, owe no man anything but to love one another. Listen, no one should be in debt to you and me. Tear up the papers of indebtedness toward those who wronged you. Jesus paid the penalty. If He paid the penalty, who am I to require and execute vengeance and require judgment and payment for sin which has already been atoned for in the precious, wonderful, sinless body of the Lord Jesus Christ? I have to give up all my rights to hold grudges and resentment and bitterness toward anybody, anywhere on the face of the earth. He has never refused to forgive you. You know why? Because listen, He did it once, at one time, once and for all, 2,000 years ago. And since that moment, the river of God's forgiving love has been flowing unhindered in this world to any and all who are able and willing and ready to receive the love of God. You and I are to live in the state of forgiveness. Not being forgiven, I'm not talking about that kind of forgiveness, but I mean forgiving toward others. And this is a day of rights, but I want to tell you, my friend, when you receive the Lord Jesus Christ as your personal Savior, you gave up your rights to defend Big I. We gave up our rights to defend ourselves. We are vulnerable to this wicked world in which we live, but we are safe in the grace of the living Christ because, listen, we are walking in the midst of the flow of God's eternal and continuous, unalterable, unhindered forgiveness. We are forgiven children. We're forgiven members of the body. How can a forgiven member of the body allow the love of God to flow through them when they have plugged it all up with an unforgiving spirit that is expressing itself in bitterness and hostility because Big I has been injured? It doesn't even fit. It doesn't match up. And what Paul is saying in this passage, he says, look, he says, do away with all that. Look, if you will, in 1 John chapter 2, and look over, if you will, in verse 9. He says, the one who says he's in the light and yet hates his brother or is resentful or bitter toward them, he's in darkness. That is, he thinks he knows the truth, but he doesn't know the truth. The one who loves his brother is abiding in the light. And watch this. There's no cause of stumbling in him which says, if you and I have an unforgiving spirit toward anybody, then you and I are a stumbling block to those who know us. He says, if a fellow's walking in the light, loving his brother, there's no cause of stumbling in him. And the implication is, therefore, if I have an unforgiving spirit toward my brother, then I've become a stumbling block. Verse 11, but one who hates or is resentful or bitter toward his brother or sister is in the darkness, walks in the darkness, doesn't know where he's going because the darkness has blinded his eyes, which says an unforgiving spirit distorts our perspective about things. When you have an unforgiving spirit, you can't see things as they are. And there's so many people who are fighting each other and their families and with their employers and employees and all the things that go on because defending Big I, love this, self-pity, gonna have one more pound of flesh, forgetting that the Bible says that God the Father placed upon the Lord Jesus Christ in His perfectly sinless body all the guilt, all the penalty, all the sin of all humanity, eternity past as long as man has lived, from the Garden of Eden all the way to the end of it all, God placed on Him the penalty. He has already paid the penalty. What I'm saying is, I want another trial. I want Him tried again. I want Him prosecuted again. I want the jury on my side because He's going to pay again. And you and I know that's not scriptural. No way for it to be scriptural. What am I saying? That to whomever, toward whomever you feel resentment, bitterness, hostility, anger, malice, you have a deep desire to get vengeance. I want to tell you that it is a sin against God. I don't care what they've done. You have no right scripturally, biblically, theologically to hold that. I'm not saying, as I said before, if you're in a situation where that your very life is threatened, you may have to get out of the situation to save your physical life, but that doesn't even give you a right to be bitter and resentful. Be ye kind one toward another, not except for those who do the following six things. Be ye kind one toward another, tender-hearted, sensitive, compassionate, pliable, able to perceive things as they are. Listen, oftentimes when people wrong us, you know why they wrong us? And you know, pastors get this all the time. And I've seen this happen. It's happened to me. It's happened to every pastor. We're the objects of people's hostility toward God because we represent Him in some fashion or form. We're the objects of their resentment toward God. And I've had people in my life, as every pastor would testify, who want to hurl their vengeance and hurl their anger and hurl their hostility toward a man of God because they're angry at God and He's the next thing that reminds them of Him. And the problem is, the tragedy is, they don't even know what they're doing. And that's the tragedy. They're wrecking their life. You see, you can't have resentment. You can't have resentment in your life or bitterness or anger without it spilling over on others. When you're bitter, listen, you cause a blight to everybody close to you. When you're angry, the acid of that just spills over on other people and they hurt as a result of it. Now, the question is, how do we deal with this personally? You say, well, he says, put it away. How do you put it away? So I want to give you just two or three things. Jot them down, if you will. First of all, I have to acknowledge honestly that I am resentful or bitter. Now, you say, well, suppose that person has passed on, because this is a question I get lots of times. But suppose it's my grandfather or grandmother and they harmed me or whatever it might be. Doesn't make any difference. It's all the same. So dead or alive, the answer is the same. Watch this. First of all, I acknowledge that is the way I feel. I'm not just hurt. I have an unforgiving spirit, God. So I confess it to Him. I acknowledge that I have it. I confess it to Him. Thirdly, I own it as my feeling. This isn't something somebody did to me. I own this feeling. This is a feeling that I personally own. Fourthly, I acknowledge my responsibility to deal with it. I assume my responsibility to deal with it. Isn't somebody else's responsibility? It doesn't make any difference how wrong they may be. That's not the issue. The issue is I have the feelings. I'm the one who's bitter. I'm resentful. I have the unforgiving spirit. I assume the responsibility for dealing with this unforgiving spirit in that person. Then, having done that, I get myself two chairs. I sit in one of them, put the other one in front of me. I sit the other person in that chair. You say, but suppose it's my grandfather and he's been dead 15 years. Sit him in the chair. Let's say it's your wife. Sit her in the chair very gently. Let's say it's your husband. You put him in there very gently. Or a child. You seat him in the chair. Now, they're not really there physically, but they're there emotionally and spiritually in your thinking. Let's say it was really the truth. What you feel, they really did it. They really just wiped you out. So you say to them, I want you to know that I have felt bitterness and resentment or hostility or whatever you felt toward you. I want you to know also that because the Lord Jesus Christ died on the cross for my sin and your sin, that I confess that I have no right to hold this against you. And so I'm releasing my feeling. I'm releasing my attitude. I choose today to forgive you and to be forgiving toward you. And I will hold this against you no more. I make a decision. I choose today to forgive you for that. I will hold it against you no more. Even if it comes up in my memory, I won't hold it against you because I'm forgiving you on the basis of which I was forgiven by the blood of Jesus. And I know as He's forgiven me, He's forgiven you. So I know that from God's perspective, you've already been forgiven. And so I'm forgiving you for the way I've been treated, and from this point on, I will hold it against you no more. And so what do? I choose by an act of my will, verbally and with my spirit, to forgive the other person, and by faith, I accept the fact that it is a finished and completed act based not on my feelings, but the fact that God has forgiven me, He has forgiven the other person, and because they're forgiven from God's perspective, I don't have any rights to hold anything against them. If it is something that person has done to you that you need to go to them and they're aware of it, and maybe the situation is such that you may need to go to them, but most of the time, and the reason I just leave that little out here is because I want to say this very clearly. You should never go to your parents and tell them things like that because it would wipe them out. You see, so many mistakes they made, they don't even realize it. If you were to go to your parents and say, after 30 years, "Well, Father, 30 years ago, you absolutely destroyed my self-image. But I want you to know that today," and give him all the details of what he did to you and all the suffering, "today I want you to know you're forgiven." No, I say that to simply say, only with exception should you go to the person. We're to be forgiving toward those other people. Sometimes, if you went to every person and tried to settle up, you'd go to somebody that you thought felt something that had never even crossed their mind, and it would be a total shock to them. So you have to be very careful if you're to go to a person and say to them, "I want you to know that I want to settle up something between us." Sometimes, but most of the time, you and God settle it. And if you and God settle it, it is amazing how God will work in the other person's life. But I want to say to you, don't go to someone like your parents and just dump all the garbage, even if they knew what they were doing. I believe that's very unwise. Listen, if you put them in the chair and you're forgiving toward them, as far as God is concerned, it is settled. As far as you're concerned, its effect on you, it is settled. And then let God deal with the other person in His own timing. Most of us, many of you, and many of you, for example, who are fine, wonderful Christians. You grew up in homes, maybe. Things happened that you had nothing to do with. And maybe you had to deal with some resentments and bitternesses. You deal with it, but don't go back and dump that on your parents, because, first of all, they were probably totally ignorant. They did the best they could. They couldn't have done any better knowing what they knew. And for you to dump that on them will be an absolutely unbearable sense of guilt and burden that you do not want them to carry with them to the grave. Sometimes the reason we do that is because, you know what we're doing? We put them in the chair, but if I go back and dump it on them, I'm getting in one last jab before I've cleaned it up. And I want to say, that's not forgiveness. I have to be willing to bear the responsibility. I'm talking about my attitude, regardless of what they've done. And my friend, I want to say to you that whoever you are, if you have an unforgiving spirit toward anyone, it is hindering you. It is thwarting God's purpose in your life. It will drain you of your energy, affect you physically, spiritually, mentally. It'll affect you in every facet of your life. And I'll tell you something else it'll do in the church. It closes the door to revival in the church. The free flowing of God's forgiveness must be a reality in our hearts.
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1: 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Here's a moment with Charles Stanley.
0: God through the cross bridges the gap, and sinful man and holy God come together through the cross of Jesus Christ. Listen to me. Every single thing in the Christian's life will all finally, ultimately go back to the cross. Without the cross, we don't have anything. Not one thing. The only way anyone can make peace with God is by accepting His only begotten Son, Jesus Christ, as their personal Savior. And that's why Jesus said, I am the way, the truth, and the life. No man comes to the Father but by me. Now watch this. Here's the problem. Remember, He is righteous, holy God, sinful, rebel, alienated, hostile man. There's only one way to get these two together. And Jesus said, I am the way, the truth, and the life. And what's the way? Here's the way. He says it's the way of the cross. The both arms of the cross stretching forth what? To God the Father and sinful man. And God the Father and sinful man meet in the person of Jesus Christ. And that which was warlike, hostility, and conflict becomes oneness in God in Christ Jesus. God takes all the initiative. Man is a responder. It is the gift of forgiveness. It is the gift of a right relationship. It is the gift of peace. It is not the effort of man. It is the response of man. What is man doing? Man is saying, yes, God, I do believe what you said. Yes, Father. Yes, I do surrender. Now, here's the whole issue. If sinful man and holy God are to come together in peace, and a man or a woman is able to have a relationship with God whereby they know that they're going to heaven when they die, that they can walk with Him daily in their life, the only way for that to happen is for God the Father and that person to meet in the person of Jesus Christ. It is the gift of Christ. And that's why we say that there is only one way, not because we are Baptists or Methodists or Presbyterian or anything else. It is because that's what God says. Therefore, being justified by faith, we have peace with God through our Lord Jesus Christ and through none other. There is no other way.
1: 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You can ask Him today. Learn more about trusting in Jesus Christ for salvation from the penalty of sin at intouch.org. Have you been encouraged by what you heard today? 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
3: 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Now, tests come in two kinds. The devil tempts us to do evil, to cause us to stumble. God tests us to cause us to stand. What God wants to do is to make our faith strong and pure. God means you no harm. God wants you to understand whether or not you have the real thing.
2: Welcome to Love Worth Finding, featuring the profound truth of the gospel simply stated in the messages of Adrian Rogers. As we just heard, we will experience two kinds of tests throughout life, those that cause us to stumble and those that cause us to stand. God may ask us to do something that surprises us, and our response will reveal our true faith. In Hebrews chapter 11, we're reminded of when Abraham's faith was tested.

in medical school. I heard of a man who was having surgery, and the doctor said, "You seem nervous." He said, "Yes, this is my first surgery." The doctor said, "Yes, I know how you feel. It's mine also." We want people to have a faith that can be trusted, so therefore it has to be a faith that can be tested. Now look, if you will, please, here in verse 17. By faith, Abraham, when he was tried. Do you see that? That word tried means when he was tested, when he was put to the test, offered up Isaac. And he that had received the promises offered up his only begotten son, of whom it was said that in Isaac shall thy seed be called. That is, he's the hope of all your descendancy. Your children, grandchildren, and great-grandchildren are going to come through Isaac, that in Isaac thy seed shall be called. And the Bible says that Abraham offered him up. That means he gave him as a sacrifice. Now, how could he do that? Well, look in verse 19. According that God was able to raise him up even from the dead, from whence also he received him in a figure, in a type, he received him. Now, friend, God is going to give you some trials, some tests, to see if your faith is real. Now, in the Old Testament, as we're going to see in a moment, the King James says God did tempt Abraham and said, "Offer up Isaac." Well, the word tempt does not mean a solicitation to do evil there. It means a testing, a trial. Now, tests and trials come in two kinds. The devil tempts us to do evil, to cause us to stumble. God tests us to do good in order to cause us to stand. Now, this is one of those testings that we have. What God wants to do is to make our faith strong and pure. Put in your margin this ancillary verse, 1 Peter chapter 1, verse 7, that the trial, that is the testing of your faith, being more precious than of gold that perisheth, though it be tested or tried with fire, might be found unto the praise and honor and glory at the appearing of Jesus. When Jesus comes, don't you want to have a pure faith, like purified gold? Then God's going to put your faith in the fire. Some of you right now probably have faith in the fire. Some of you are going through a test, an ordeal. God means you no harm. God wants you to understand whether or not you have the real thing. Now, temptation from Satan, these are pretty well standardized. But the trials that come from God, these are tailor-made. God knows where you are, God knows your circumstances, and God may put you through a test. Now, this is the New Testament commentary on the Old Testament story. To understand what the writer of Hebrews is talking about here in Hebrews chapter 11, you have to go back to the Old Testament. So let's just put a bookmark in Hebrews 11 and go back to Genesis 22. Let's get the story. Let's find out what happened here when the Bible says that God put Abraham to the test. I'm going to read 14 verses in a row, so just open your Bible and look along with me and hang on. Genesis 22, 1 through 14. And it came to pass after these things that God did tempt Abraham. Now remember, God's not trying to get Abraham to sin, but to stand. The Bible says God tempteth no man with evil, neither can he be tempted. God is testing Abraham and said unto him, "Abraham." And he said, "Behold, here I am." And he, God said, "Take now thy son, thine only son Isaac, whom thou lovest." By the way, this is the first time the word love is found in the Bible, right here. "Whom thou lovest, and get thee into the land of Moriah, and offer him there for a burnt offering upon one of the mountains which I will tell thee of." Can you imagine? Take your son and offer him as a burnt sacrifice. Verse 3, "And Abraham rose up early in the morning and saddled his ass and took two of his young men with him and Isaac his son and clave the wood for the burnt offering and rose up and went into the place of which God had told him.
Then on the third day, Abraham lifted up his eyes and saw the place afar off. And Abraham said unto his young

0: men, abide ye here with the ass, and I and the lad will go yonder and worship. Now watch this, and come again unto you. God had just said, put him to death. And he said, we're going to go up there and worship God, make a sacrifice. And both of us are coming back again. And Abraham took the wood of the burnt offering and laid it upon Isaac, his son. And he took the fire in his hand and a knife. And they went both of them together. And Isaac spake unto Abraham, his father, and said, my father? And he said, here am I, my son. And he said, behold the fire and the wood. But where is the lamb for a burnt offering? And Abraham said, my son, God will provide himself a lamb for a burnt offering. So they went both of them together. And they came to the place which God had told him of. And Abraham built an altar there and laid the wood in order and bound Isaac his son and laid him on the altar upon the wood. And Abraham stretched forth his hand and took the knife to slay his son. And the angel of the Lord called unto him out of heaven and said, Abraham, Abraham. And he said, here am I. And he said, lay not thine hand upon the lad, neither do thou anything unto him, for now I know that thou fearest God, seeing thou hast not withheld thy son, thine only son from me. And Abraham lifted up his eyes and looked, and behold, a ram caught in a thicket by his horns. And Abraham went and took the ram and offered him up for a burnt offering in the stead, in the place of his son. And Abraham called the name of that place Jehovah Jireh, as it is said to this day, in the mount of the Lord it shall be seen. Ladies and gentlemen, that is an incredible story. God had never before commanded human sacrifice. And now he has commanded Abraham to take the son of promise, the beloved son, and put him to death. Now, the liberal theologians try to explain this away. But you cannot believe the inerrant, infallible word of God and say this never happened. You cannot explain it away. Others who doubt that God is sovereign say God couldn't do this. God is sovereign God. God can do anything he pleases. He doesn't have to get your permission or mine, either one. The command is given, take your son. Now remember, this son, Isaac, was the son of miracle birth. He is the son of promise. He is the beloved son. And the Bible says that Abraham, with no hesitation whatsoever, sets out for Mount Moriah. If you look in verse 3, and Abraham rose up early in the morning. That is, he begins now with no hesitation to do exactly what God told him to do. Use your imagination. Can you imagine before starting up that mountain that Abraham and Isaac are sitting there around the campfire? Can you imagine what Abraham must have felt as he looks into the face of his dear son, wondering, how will I say this to him? How will I explain it? The memories that he had raising this little boy, all of these things. What will Isaac say? What will his last look at me be like? Put yourself in Abraham's place. Now, God is going to test your faith by asking you to do something that may surprise you. Not by giving up the wrong things and the bad things, but by giving up the good things. Be relatively easy if God asks us to give up the bad things. Give up lying and stealing and cheating and pride to show that we love Him. But that's not what God is asking. God had given to Abraham a possession, a wonderful son. God had given to Abraham a program. I'll make of you a great nation. You're going to bless the whole world. And that program is going to come through that possession. And God had given to Abraham a promise. I will do it. And now God just seems to be asking for all of it back. God is just saying, now, Abraham, give all of this back to me. Now, there's some things we give up for the Lord. But the test of faith that Abraham is facing is not what he is giving up for the Lord, but what he is giving back to the Lord. Now, here's the question that I'm going to ask you and that I've had to wrestle with before I preached this message. Are you able to give your blessings back to God? Not are you willing to give up your sins for God. Are you willing to give your blessings back to God? That's what Abraham was asked to do. I want to lay three questions on your heart today, and let's see if your faith can pass the test. Question number one, can I trust God with the possessions he has given to me? Can I trust God with the possessions he has given to me? Now back to Hebrews chapter 11 and verse 17. By faith Abraham, when he was tested, offered up Isaac, and he that had received the promises offered up his only begotten son. Now the test was over a gift that God had given to him. Why the test? Could it be that Abraham is coming to love Isaac more than he is loving God? Could it be that he is coming to love the gift more than the giver? Could it be that God now is moving into second place? The angel said the test was to find out whether that is true or not. Listen to me. Let me tell you something about our God. God will never take second place in your life to anything or to anyone. Now, many of us want to give God a place in our lives. May I say it clearly? God does not want a place in your life. You say, then I'll give him prominence in my life. God does not want prominence in your life. God desires, deserves, and demands preeminence in your life. He will not be a part-time God with a duplex for a throne. Now, many of us like to have God in our lives. But how many of us say, God, I love you supremely? You see, we have to be very careful that our blessings don't become curses. Let me give you a significant verse. Put it in your margin. Malachi chapter 2 and verse 2. But if ye will not hear, and if ye will not lay it to heart, to give glory unto my name, listen, to give glory unto my name, saith the Lord of hosts, I will even send a curse upon you. Now listen to this next phrase, and I will curse your blessings. Did you hear that? I will curse your blessings. Blessings can become a curse. And God goes on to say, yea, I have cursed them already because you do not lay it to heart. You do not listen. May I tell you what is wrong in God-blessed America today? God is beginning to curse our blessings. We have been blessed like no other nation on the face of the earth, and we spit in the face of God. More vileness, more immorality, more slaughter of the unborn, more disregard for God, more arrogance strutting through the earth. America has been blessed like no other nation. But we put God aside and have concentrated on our blessings. America has been blessed, but I'm just afraid that God is going to turn our blessings to curses unless we turn back to Almighty God. Does that frighten you? It frightens me. Friend, God says, I will not take second place to anybody, anything. Now, it was not wrong for Abraham to love Isaac. I love my children with all of my heart. As a matter of fact, no one can truly love his son until he loves God as he ought. God is not asking Abraham, do you love Isaac? He knew he loved Isaac. What God wants to know is, Abraham, do you love me more than you love Isaac? After the resurrection, Jesus asked Simon Peter, Simon Peter, lovest thou me more than these? Now, some people think that means, do you love me more than all these other disciples love me? But I don't think that's what he meant. I think he's standing there by the seashore and he's saying, Simon, do you love me more than you love these, your brothers? Do you love me more than you love these fish and these nets and these boats and this way of life? Do you love me more than these things? Simon Peter, I will not take second place in your life. Are you listening? The test of faith is not primarily between love and hate, but between two loves. Those things we love dearly and that which we must love supremely. Here's the question I had to ask myself before I could preach this message. Adrian, do you have in your heart any love that is greater than your love for Jesus Christ? I challenge you to ask yourself that question. Now, if there is in your heart, in your life, or if you consider there may be a love greater than the love you have for God, God's message to you from this passage of Scripture is get thee up to Moriah and put it on the altar and sacrifice it as a burnt offering. You have to ask yourself this question. Is there anything? What could it be? I have to ask myself that question. As a matter of fact, I do this from time to time when I find that perhaps my heart is getting cold or perhaps I'm getting perfunctory or professional in the ministry. I get alone and I don't make a list of my sins. Those are relatively easy to deal with. But I list my blessings, my life, my health, my family, my darling precious wife, my children, my incredible grandchildren, my knowledge of the Word of God, my ability to preach the Word, the gift of being the pastor of this church, my house, my clothes, any retirement income I may have laid by, just give it to Him. It's yours. With an open hand, God, they and these are thine. That's not easy to do. And you know when you've done it, and you know when you've just said it and didn't mean it. May I ask you a question? Is there anything you would not give back to God that God has already given to you if He asked you for it? That's a big question. And you say, well, God, you gave it to me. Why would you ask it back? That's none of your business. Is there anything God has given to you that you would not willingly give back to Him if He asked you for it? Now, listen to me carefully. Anything God has given you, you can trust Him with. And anything God has not given to you, you don't need. Does that make sense? Anything God has given to you, you can trust Him with. Anything God has not given to you, you don't need. Yes, I gave you Isaac. Now take him up to the mountain and sacrifice him to me. We're talking about the testing of your faith. Second question I want to ask you. Can I trust God with the purpose He has for me? We've talked about the possessions He's given to us. What about the purpose He has for us? Again, Hebrews chapter 11, verses 17 through 18. By faith, Abraham, when he was tried, offered up Isaac, that's the possession, and he that had received the promises offered up his only begotten son, of whom it was said that in Isaac shall thy seed be called. Now here's the plan, here's the purpose. God had given Abraham a purpose, and Abraham said, okay, I'm tracking along. Now I know what's going to happen. I'm going to have a son, and this son's going to have sons and sons, and I'm going to have a great descendancy, people of faith. And now God says, put it to death. You know, that didn't make sense. That did not make sense. Faith is not primarily believing God in spite of the evidence. It is obeying God in spite of the consequences. In spite of the consequences. Not knowing why, not having to know why. Obedience is the great proof of our trust and our faith. When we know that we know that we know we have a word from God, we don't pass it past the judgment bar of our understanding. We just simply obey.
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5: Welcome to Apologetics with Carl Kirby. A large majority of Americans believe man is not evil by nature. Many believe that man is innately good. This contradicts scripture, but it also contradicts reality. With increasing violence and recent rioting in major cities, it seems like a no-brainer that mankind has a propensity to evil. But even when evil seems evident, people have a hard time admitting to man's sinful nature. Anne Frank, whose diary records her experience hiding from Nazis before her death by gas chamber, wrote, "In spite of everything, I still believe that people are really good at heart." As apologist Chuck Colson once noted, the ironic truth is that her death by the Nazis demonstrates just how not good man can be when unrestrained. In fact, Jeremiah 17 describes man's heart as desperately wicked. Only redemption through Christ can change that. Next time, we'll talk about how God established authority to restrain society's evils. Until then, go to hopetools.net. Stay bold.
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3: 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Thereby good shall come to thee.
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7: And friends, thank you for joining us on Crosstalk. It's a special day for us in broadcasting today. It was on this day, May 15th, the year was 1961, that the very first sounds went over the air from what we now know as VCY American Network. It was all started with a half hour a day and an hour on Sunday radio broadcast, and eventually through some station moves led to the purchase of that station, and the call letters were changed then to WVCY, Wisconsin Voice of Christian Youth, and later as we became more national, just changed it to VCY America. But all began on this day, May 15th, 1961. The organization was actually in existence before that time. However, that's when broadcasting began. And so we praise the Lord for 65 years of broadcasting over the network here, again, now known as VCY America. And by the way, our history is put together in a magazine-style book called God's Continuing Miracle, The VCY Story. And if you're one who's not received this book and would be interested, we're sending out free of charge. 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Well, it is our Friday News Roundup and Comment, and there is so much going on. Again, I've enough for at least 3 hours of programs. Thank you, Sandy, for all the material here and preparing it. We've got Molly on the phones, Dennis back in the control room here for the program, and we thank you for listening as well, and the many affiliates of VCY America's Crosstalk program tuning in to keep abreast of so many important issues. And one of the big issues this week has been that of China, and here from Just the News, President Trump lauded the relationship between the United States and China during a 2-day summit in Beijing, saying, "It's an honor to be here with you. It's an honor to be your friend. And the relationship between China and the U.S. is going to be better than ever before," President Trump said. He said his delegation consists of top 30 business leaders in the world who all said they look forward to working with China. And he said, "I don't want the second or third in the company. I only want the top. And they're here today to pay respects to you and to China," President Trump told Xi Jinping. He talked about the best interest and well-being of the peoples. Xi Jinping said, "Can we, in the interest of the well-being of our two peoples and the future of humanity, build a brighter future together for our bilateral relations?" He said, "Cooperation benefits both sides, while confrontation harms both. The two countries should be partners rather than rivals," said China's head. And President Trump also invited them to the White House on September 24th. A story here from the Washington Times tells us that the Chinese president warned President Trump yesterday that clashes and even conflicts over Taiwan could imperil economic ties between the world's two largest economies. He went on to say that Taiwan independence and peace across the Taiwan Strait are incompatible, and the U.S. must handle the Taiwan issue with utmost caution. The Trump administration has repeatedly said the U.S. policy on Taiwan is not expected to change. From Newsmax, Chinese customs appeared to have halted export clearances for hundreds of U.S. beef plants on Thursday, hours after Reuters reported the long-awaited licenses had been approved amid a summit between the U.S. and Chinese presidents in Beijing. More than 400 U.S. beef plants lost export eligibility over the past year, as Beijing's permissions granted between March of 2020 and April of 2021 lapsed without the customary renewal, accounting for roughly 65% of the once registered facilities. From the Post-Millennial, Eileen Wang, who served as the mayor of Arcadia, California, has pleaded guilty to acting as an illegal foreign agent of China and has resigned from her role. This comes after her campaign advisor was sentenced in February to 4 years in prison for acting as an illegal agent. Wang pleaded guilty to the federal charge, faces a maximum sentence of 10 years in prison. And the Epoch Times also reporting that a jury has found the Chinese-American who ran Beijing's undercover police station in New York City guilty of being a foreign agent for China. He also was found guilty of obstructing justice by deleting the WeChat messages documenting his direct communications with his contact in the Chinese military of public safety. This is Liu Zhanwang, community leader and former president of the America Changli Association, convicted May 13th in Brooklyn federal court. Station he ran was one of 30 stations launched on January 10, 2022 by the Fuzhou Ministry of Public Security. Prosecutors said the station was part of a larger campaign of transnational repression to monitor and intimidate Chinese people living abroad. Okay, from the Epoch Times, 41 people under monitoring in the United States for hantavirus, the CDC has said. Most of those monitored were on board the cruise ship that experienced an outbreak of the disease after it sailed from Argentina on April the 1st. 18 people flown from the ship recently to medical facilities in Nebraska and Georgia for quarantine during the incubation period for the virus, which is up to 42 days. Some other individuals left the ship before the outbreak was detected and are at home in states like Arizona and California. And we understand also that some residents in Kansas who were not on the on the ship were exposed to people with the hantavirus aboard flights and are being monitored as well. And other states, including Maryland, New Jersey, and Washington State, have said residents were possibly exposed on flights. From Worthy News, the Israeli Prime Minister Benjamin Netanyahu said Sunday that the war against Iran is not over, declaring that Israel and its allies must ensure Tehran's remaining enriched uranium and nuclear-enriched infrastructure are removed or dismantled before the threat can be considered neutralized. The Prime Minister said the military campaign has achieved a great deal, but cautioned that Iran still retains dangerous capabilities. It really wonders what is going on here, because we hear of peace talks and negotiations and coming soon, and days and weeks continue to fly by. Fox News is reporting the apparent collapse of high-stakes U.S.-Iran negotiations has intensified fears that senior figures inside Tehran's leadership could flee to Russia, seeking refuge to continue their insurgency and undermine any new regime. That's said by an analyst. The breakdown in talks comes as Israel's prime minister also told CBS 60 Minutes that toppling Iran's regime could now even be a realistic outcome. Netanyahu noted that any collapse would dismantle the scaffolding of Tehran's global terror proxy network, also potentially ending Hezbollah's influence in the region. Just the News is reporting that President Trump Monday expressed disappointment with the Kurds amid the ongoing Iran war, asserting that their failure to cooperate and arm the Iranian people has prevented mass uprising. The Iranians, the president said, want to go out on the streets, but they have no weapons, they have no guns. We thought the Kurds were going to give them weapons, but the Kurds disappointed us, he said. He said also, quote, the Kurds take. I'm very disappointed in the Kurds, said President Trump. Very interesting headline coming from the Times of Israel as the U.S. CENTCOM chief in command talking about Hamas, Hezbollah, and Houthis are all cut off now from Iranian weapons and support, indicating the story says that Iran's ability to threaten its neighbors and U.S. interests in the region have been dramatically reduced. Iran has a significantly degraded threat, and they are no longer threatening regional partners or the United States in the ways that they were able to before across every domain. Admiral Brad Cooper, who leads U.S. Central Command, told the Senate committee that they've been very significantly degraded. He said Hamas, Hezbollah, and the Houthis are all cut off from Iran's weapons supply and support. This result was not foreordained. Cooper also said American forces have stopped using high-end munitions to shoot down Iranian drones. But Cooper says the U.S. military is now using lower-cost munitions and also said that Iran only has about 10% of its drones remaining. The Pentagon Wednesday, this is Washington Times, signed a framework agreement with four defense contractors to mass-produce low-cost cruise and hypersonic missiles as U.S. officials work to expand domestic stockpiles of that weaponry. So friends, continue to be praying about all that's going on in the Middle East. Scripture tells us to pray for the peace of Jerusalem, and certainly we know that will only ultimately happen when the Prince of Peace returns. There may be times of peace that will last in a temporary basis, but long term, that is all prophesied in future events. But pray for wisdom for our leaders, those at Central Command, and the Commander-in-Chief, of course, the Secretary of War and Secretary of State regarding these very important matters. From the Washington Times, South Korean defense minister said Wednesday that Seoul may offer support for the U.S.-led effort to guide commercial ships through the Strait of Hormuz after a South Korean vessel came under fire in the waterway last week. South Korea signed a joint statement with several European, Middle Eastern, and North American nations dedicated to securing, that is, the strait. Typically, at least 70% of South Korea's oil comes from Middle Eastern nations like Saudi Arabia, the UAE, and Kuwait. The waterway's closure has forced Seoul to secure more than 270 million barrels of crude oil from alternate routes. The Gateway Pundit reporting the UAE has been secretly carrying out attacks against Iran. That's according to the Wall Street Journal. And the attacks included a strike on an oil refinery on Iran's Levan Island in early April, triggering a major fire, knocking much of the facility offline for months. Iran acknowledged at the time that the refinery had been struck. Iran launched some 2,800 missiles and drones at the UAE during the war. That's more than against any other country beside Israel. Slate News is reporting President Trump's administration is moving aggressively to counter soaring fuel prices and stabilize global energy markets as the escalating Iran conflict continues to hammer oil supplies and threaten one of the world's most critical shipping routes. The Department of Energy announced Monday that the federal government will loan 53 million barrels of crude oil from the Strategic Petroleum Reserve to petroleum companies in an effort to ease mounting pressure on gas and oil prices. 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And by the way, Just the News is also reporting that the Department of Energy says the agency has removed 30 pounds of enriched uranium from a research reactor in Venezuela, reducing the risk to the United States and to South America that it could be used to threaten the world with nuclear terrorism. The safe removal of all enriched uranium from Venezuela sends another signal to the world of a restored and renewed Venezuelan. That's Brandon Williams, administrator for the agency's National Nuclear Security Administration. Friends, you have got to stay with us. We have sent to us a clip this past just a couple days ago about a statement made at the World Economic Forum about AI, saying that the world needs a savior and the hope is that AI is the savior. We'll be back in 1 minute. 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
8: 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Dr. Morris, where do fingerprints come from?
9: Chris, fingerprints are unique for each individual, produced by nuances in the genetic code. Now, koala bears also have fingerprints which look surprisingly like human fingerprints, even though in evolution we're not closely related to the koala bears. These are much more human-like than are those pseudo-fingerprints of chimpanzees, which evolutionists think are our closest relative. And how can that be? Evolutionists conclude koala bears and humans evolved their fingerprints independently, a convenient non-answer to evidence which fits creation and not evolution. Chris, the evidence doesn't fit evolution because evolution isn't true. We were created in God's image, separate from the animals, just like it says back in Genesis.
8: Thanks, Dr. Morris. For more on creation, visit our website at www.icr.org.
7: It's the news roundup and commentary here on Friday's Crosstalk program. As much as possible, we try to do this on a Friday broadcast. But friends, this is pretty amazing. I thank Joe for sending this to us. Ken Griffin, who is the CEO of Citadel, was speaking at the World Economic Forum previously this year. And there is a clip that is now circulating regarding a statement he spoke in regard to artificial intelligence, AI, and how the world needs a savior and hopes that, you know, AI is that savior. I want you to hear him in context. I mean, he's talking about productivity and reckless government spending, but even this statement is rather amazing. Let's listen.
10: The area of recklessness is the spending of governments around the world who are all with little exception, all spending well beyond their means. That's the recklessness of this moment in history. This is not a parallel to the 1920s in terms of the recklessness of the private capital markets. It's a story of the recklessness of government spending. Within the private sector, there's a huge question as to where AI will take us. And I was carefully taking notes and listening to what Larry has to say or to what Madame Lagarde has to say, because this is one of the big issues of our moment. Will AI create the productivity acceleration that is honestly just hoped for in Washington and in the halls of government around the world as a way to overcome the profligate spending that we're currently engaged in. Like, the world needs a savior. And the hope is that AI is the savior that we need for productivity. And the challenge with this is it may or may not be. We just don't know yet.
7: I'll tell you, it's not. AI is not the savior. And I know he's using a different context here, but that's how people view AI. Going to solve all our problems, all our cares, all our worries. Let me tell you this, that the Father sent his Son, the Lord Jesus Christ, to be the savior of the world. That's what the angel told Mary. Thou shalt call his name Jesus. Why? For he shall save his people from their sins. And we have seen the attacks that have come. We just spoke with this on Ken Ham recently. The attacks against John chapter 14, 6, where Jesus said, I am the way, the truth, and the life. No man cometh unto the Father but by me. No, AI is not the Savior, but many are looking to AI as being the Savior. Friends, it's important that we get our authority from the Scriptures themselves. And Jesus Christ is the one and only Savior. From Slay News, the United Nations preparing to make another aggressive push for what critics warn would become the world's first true global carbon tax, as a globalist body demands a sweeping mandatory international levy that would drive up prices for American families while funneling billions into unelected global bureaucracies. The vote, well, it's scheduled to return October 2026 at the International Maritime Organization. Globalist activists, European officials, and international agencies are regrouping for another attempt. Critics say the plan is nothing less than a massive global wealth transfer scheme disguised as environmental policy. Friends, it just does not relent. It continues on over and over and over again. Sometimes it's put in a different wrapper, but the end result, the poison, is still the same. Let's see. Vice President Vance had been put in, you know, charge of fraud investigations. Well, Wednesday, he said his fraud task force is cracking down on the state of California. Here's what he had to say.
11: First, we're announcing that the federal government is deferring $1.3 billion in Medicaid reimbursements from the state of California. And the simple reason is because the state of California has not taken fraud very seriously. And because of that, we see a lot of the consequences that I just referenced. And again, let me highlight the fact that this really is two separate victims. So there are California taxpayers and American taxpayers who are being defrauded because California isn't taking its program seriously. But also, you have people who've been prescribed medications that they don't even need. Sometimes they've had drugs put into their bodies that they don't need because fraudsters have actually encouraged false prescriptions and false administration of medications. So think about this. You're just a person trying to go see a doctor. You assume that your doctor is doing the right thing, but these fraudulent healthcare providers are getting rich by giving people medications they don't even need. It's a defrauding of the American taxpayer, but it's a violation of the trust that should exist between every American and the people who prescribe the medications. That's one thing that we're targeting. And this is why we're taking this action, is because we want California to get serious about this fraud.
7: Yeah. Need California to get serious. $1.3 billion? And speaking of California, I mean, this mayor of Los Angeles, Karen Bass, is just amazing. And now she is insisting, listen to this, she's insisting that taxpayers pay the bill for new teeth for drug users who have lost their teeth due to methamphetamines or cocaine or other drugs. And she is seriously running, you know, on a platform in order to provide individuals new teeth. I want you, let's just play a brief clip from her.
12: How many people who are unhoused that you meet have no teeth at all? They don't have teeth. Why? Because meth rots your teeth. You can't succeed without teeth. So there needs to be comprehensive health care provided to people.
7: Yeah, that's what we need, comprehensive health care, to provide more teeth for those who have destroyed their teeth by methamphetamines and have no plans of changing. No plans of changing. Truly remarkable. Friends, last week on Crosstalk, we spoke to you about this pastor in Ireland, Northern Ireland, Clive Johnson, 78 years old, a retired pastor, and he was convicted and fined for preaching a gospel-centered message near a hospital. District Judge Peter King at Coleraine Magistrates Court convicted Johnson on May the 7th of breaching a so-called safe access zone outside Causeway Hospital in Coleraine on July 7th of 2024, according to Fox News. And this is truly remarkable as to what has happened. Here is a word from the pastor.
13: Christian freedom. We held a short, brief, open-air Sunday service near Coleraine Hospital. We made no reference whatsoever to abortion, and yet the buffer zone law is so broad that holding a Sunday service has been found to be a criminal offence. At 78 years, I find myself for the first time convicted of a crime. I know it was an unusual place to hold an open-air service, but that was the point. There shouldn't be any public spaces in Northern Ireland where you can be prosecuted and convicted simply for preaching the gospel. If someone is out there causing trouble, stirring up violence, harassing or verbally attacking people, then absolutely go ahead and prosecute them. But I wasn't doing any of those things, as the police video shows, and everyone involved in this case accepts. Preaching John 3:16, for God so loved the world that he gave his only begotten Son, that whosoever believeth in him should not perish but should have everlasting life. If there was ever a time when those near a hospital or far from a hospital needed to hear that message of hope, today is the day. And today in this court, this was criminalized.
7: These are statements Pastor Clive Johnson made after he was convicted and fined for preaching John 3:16 in a so-called safe access zone. And he also said it effectively redefines peaceful Christian witness as a form of unlawful influence. He said of simply reading the Bible, praying and preaching on God's love can now be considered harmful because someone might overhear it within a certain area, then we have crossed a very serious line. Christian Newswire reporting that Australia, a group there calling on the nations to pray for 72 hours for the United States of America and rededication to God. This is the Canberra Declaration team has called Australia and the nations of the world to pray for the United States. This year, 2026, marks the 250th anniversary celebration and rededication of the U.S. The White House has set aside this Sunday, May 17th, as a national day of prayer and rededication of the United States as one nation out of God, under God. America desperately has deep flaws, but has been and remains a gift to the world, they state. America has founded more seminaries, Christian colleges, universities, organizations, and Christian movements than any other nation by a big margin. Even in its weakened state, America remains the biggest bulwark against evil in this world. For better or worse, the USA's influence on the world's nations is undeniable. Yes, in Australia, calling upon peoples of the world to be praying for the United States. Are you praying for the United States? Are you praying for our nation? I'm so reminded of the scripture, though it was directly spoken to Israel, I believe there's application for us. If my people, which are called by my name, shall humble themselves and pray and seek my face and turn from their wicked ways, then I will hear from heaven, will forgive their sin, will heal their land. Scripture tells us that it's righteousness that exalts a nation, that sin is a reproach to any people. The Bible tells us that blessed is the nation whose God is the Lord. Another issue is here today, Western Journal reporting that the Director of National Intelligence, Tulsi Gabbard, has launched an investigation of more than 120 biological laboratories overseas that have received U.S. tax dollars for decades. Gabbard told, you know, you wonder why we have this escalating debt here in the United States, and not only of deficit, but national debt. Here we are funding 120 biological labs overseas, receiving tax dollars for decades. Gabbard told the New York Post Monday that her team is going to identify where these labs are, what pathogens they contain, and what research is being conducted to end dangerous gain-of-function research that threatens the health and well-being of the American people and the world. By the way, the CIA employee James Erdman III appeared before the Senate Homeland Security and Government Affairs Committee to testify about Fauci's alleged role in covering up the origins of COVID-19. No Democrats on the committee even showed up for the hearing, reports the Daily Caller. No Democrats showed. They didn't even care to dismantle the deep state, Gabrielle Lipsky, the deputy communications director for Senator Rand Paul, told the Daily Caller News Foundation. The hearing followed the deadline for the Department of Justice to charge Fauci for allegedly lying to Congress about gain-of-function research being the cause of the virus. The statute of limitations to take action against Fauci expired Monday. Paul, the chairman of the committee, said on X that he held the hearing to help uncover how Fauci misled and defrauded the American people. The DOJ may never act, but the American people know the truth. Fauci misled and defrauded this country, Paul said. I won't stop uncovering the truth around the great COVID cover-up. That's why he mentioned he had a whistleblower testify before his committee. Jihad Watch reporting the Greek government warning that there are over a half million migrants waiting in Libya to cross the Mediterranean and land in Europe, sparking concerns of another migrant crisis in Europe. Friends, we have seen that so many countries in Europe, those who arrive in Europe only to find that they are denied asylum status, used to be released in the hope that they would self-deport, but few did so. Now in Greece, where asylum status is denied, the would-be immigrants are held in detention in prison until their forcible deportation back to Libya, but just waiting in the wings to land in Europe. We'll be back in 1 minute. We've got much more news to uncover. 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
1: Good afternoon to you, Vic Eliason here. We are going to be talking today with...
0: It comes your way from the VCY America Network out of Milwaukee. Did you ever wonder what the letters VCY stand for? 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
2: It's a news roundup and comment day here on Crosstalk, and we are overflowing with so much that's taken place here this week. We're just talking about the influx of those waiting to get into Europe, and Jihad Watch just reported as well, Reform UK was successful in last week's local elections in the UK, reflected in the Muslim independent takeover of over 100 councillor seats in England. Total of 574 candidates elected on Gaza-related or Muslim issues.

Cover video released by the O'Keefe Media Group has revealed that a senior White House budget analyst talking about how we have to, and I put this in quotes, we have to get rid of Trump, and the President Donald Trump is, quote, dangerous. Shortly after the report was released, the Daily Caller's reported that Benjamin Elliston has been placed on leave. I guess the White House is investigating. Let's see. Also from Fox News, Representative Daryl Issa of California has introduced a resolution aimed at reversing the two impeachments of President Donald Trump in the House. This is House Resolution 1211 and declares that both of the impeachments approved by the House in 2019 and 2021 should be formally expunged as if such article had never passed the full House of Representatives. The Epoch Times telling us Kevin Walsh, or Warsh, that is, was officially becoming the new head of the Federal Reserve. Senate voted 54 to 45 to confirm him as the 17th chairman. The last day of Powell's term, we understand, is today. And Powell plans to stay long past his welcome, however, will stay on the board indefinitely. Okay, let's get to another issue here. And hats off to the Fresno, California County supervisors voting 3-2 that public libraries cannot recognize Pride Month and cannot participate in the Fresno Rainbow Pride Festival. Troubling news out of Virginia, Loudoun County once again, as LifeSiteNews.com reports that the Loudoun County Public Schools being rocked by yet another transgender bathroom scandal, this time a boy who identifies as a female, accused of video recording others in a high school boys' bathroom and in very compromised positions. We won't get into the details there, but truly troubling. And just the continued indoctrination in the studies there has been amazing. The CityJournal.org reporting under Gavin Newsom, California has sought to transform its massive prison system into a Nordic-style rehab program. Newsom has placed a moratorium on all executions, has transferred condemned prisoners to facilities across the state, has dismantled San Quentin State Prison's death row, and has turned the notorious prison into a therapeutic center with art and classrooms, a cafe, and podcast studios. Well, as part of the transformation, the Newsom administration announced a $189 million contract to provide new digital tablets, generic flat-screen devices in a plastic shell to every inmate in the state prison system at no cost to offenders. No, to cost you, the taxpayers. The taxpayer-funded tablets have been used for more lurid endeavors in this exclusive City Journal investigation. They contacted dozens of death row inmates who told them that prisoners in the state system are using the devices to watch pornography and have explicit sexual conversations. Some prisoners, according to the former high-ranking California corrections officials, use their tablets to groom minors. Though the state has claimed to regulate these, the inmates gave a different story. When reached for comment, the California Department of Corrections and Rehab said the tablets were tightly controlled education tools. They provide inmates with access to the Bible, education, and reentry resources that actually reduce crime. But inmates told a different story. For some, the devices have become personal sex machines. In the words of one inmate, California's death row is populated with desperately horny criminals who see the tablets as a way to satisfy their basest fantasies and desires, all thanks to the California taxpayer. Speaking of California, Daily Citizen reporting that California Assembly doubled down on forcing medical coverage for dangerous and transfiguring transgender medical mutilations of individuals, including minors who reject their innate God-given sex. This from the Daily Signal, the LGBTQ plus agenda has been brainwashing your kids, and it isn't subtle. Activists often chant, "We're here, we're queer, we're coming for your children." Concerned Women for America analyzed the streaming shows on Netflix geared toward young audiences and found that more than 40% of most children's programs includes some sort of LGBTQ plus theme. The FCC is currently taking comments from the public on television oversight monitoring of their board to update their TV ratings to warn parents about the
content. CWA found that 41% of TVG-rated series and 41% of TVY7-rated series on Netflix contain LGBTQ+ content. They noted that the TVY program, such as The Magic School Bus, The School Bus Rides Again, includes a transgender-coded chameleon and a lesbian.

0: lesbian couple, while Strawberry Shortcake Berry in the Big City included a transgender character. Even 21% of the TVY content, which is supposedly most tailored for young kids, included LGBTQ+ messaging. On this issue, friends, when you hear this clip I'm going to share with you now, this is a very troubling display. I'm looking at LifeSiteNews.com. A troubling display of extreme virtue signaling. The governor of Maryland, Wes Moore, top contender for the 2028 Democrat presidential nomination, said he would allow his son, his teenage son, to transition. We're talking about transition from male to female if that's what he wanted to do. Listen in. This is from a podcast, the PBD podcast. This is Patrick Bet David speaking with Moore.
1: Your son comes in saying he wants to transition. What do you do?
2: Well, first, I mean, if it's my son, so I love him regardless, right? And he's always going to have my undying love. That's me, right? I want to make sure that I'm involved in understanding where he is, how he's feeling, the way he's feeling, why he thinks it's important. If this is a journey that he wants to go down, I want him to always be comfortable in his own skin, and I want him to always know that he has a partner in me to help him along that journey.
1: Would you advise him to wait till he's 18?
2: If this is how he is feeling and I feel like I'm closely tied to him, I'm not going to advise him on something that he feels is
1: at 14 right. years old, Wes?
2: No, I understand it. But what I'm saying is the most important thing for me is I want him to feel safe in his own skin, safe in his own decision making, but also know that at 14 years old, I want to be involved inside of that process as well. I'm not going to condemn him nor castigate him. I'm not going to kick him out of the house. I'm not going to do anything that's going to hurt him.
1: Yeah.
2: But I just want to make sure that I'm involved.
0: I just want him to know I'm involved. My. Okay, LifeNews.com. A new congressional bill will defund Planned Parenthood again. Republican senators introduced legislation, reports LifeNews.com, to bar Planned Parenthood and other abortion companies from receiving federal Title X family funding or family planning grants, seeking to ensure taxpayer dollars do not subsidize abortions or companies that kill babies. The measure would amend the Public Health Service Act to prohibit the Department of Health and Human Services from awarding Title X grants to any abortion facility. We understand that it builds on the One Big Beautiful Bill Act that barred Medicaid funds from going to health providers that also kill babies in abortions. It's a restriction that's set to expire, ironically enough, on Independence Day, July 4. A troubling story also from LifeSiteNews.com. Dr. Hassan Abbas, a surgical resident at University of Toledo Medical Center and a suspended Ohio physician, pleaded no contest in court last Thursday to felony charges related to an attempt to force his pregnant girlfriend to ingest abortion pills. After separating from his wife in 2024, Abbas began a romantic relationship with his girlfriend who became pregnant. Abbas allegedly used his wife's name to order the abortion drugs, planned to give them to his girlfriend, then attempted to forcibly give the medication to his girlfriend, and hung up on 911 when she attempted to call for help. Coerced abortions have become increasingly common with the widespread distribution of the abortion pills by way of mail. Previous research suggests that the abortion pill coercion is more common than expected. In a 2023 study done by the Charlotte Lozier Institute, 70% of women reported that their abortions had been coerced, pressured, or inconsistent with their own values and preferences. And now we have the U.S. Supreme Court that is allowing to continue on this mail distribution of a widely used abortion pill to continue for now, granting the emergency request of two manufacturers of the drug. It's a setback for pro-lifers. The brief came out again yesterday, the brief order from the court, indefinitely extending its block on a lower court ruling that halted the Biden-era policy allowing the abortion pill mifepristone to be prescribed and delivered by mail. The order keeps the rule in effect while litigation continues, which could last into next year. Think about that, friends. How many babies' lives will be taken because they have not allowed the ban to take place as the Fifth Circuit Court of Appeals had ordered? Justices Samuel Alito and Clarence Thomas dissented, according to the order, which was unsigned, did not explain the justices' reasoning. But meanwhile, that continues to live on. Matter of fact, friends, this is so disgusting. We talk about, the characteristic of our times, men doing that which is evil continuously, having no natural affection. And that was displayed this past Sunday, on Mother's Day Sunday. A Tennessee woman has this gender reveal party. And what is revealed is that she puts in her hands the abortion pill as friends shout out, to kill it, and you see her downing the pills with a glass of water. How shameful. How shameful. And friends, we see also, the birth rates everywhere are just plummeting. And so we're going to see the rise of euthanasia. Doubt my words, it's happening. Look at what's going on in Canada. And the story from CBN is shocking about Canadian citizens expressing outrage after a woman who was seeking medical attention for back pain was offered euthanasia before she was even diagnosed. It started a year, this woman by the name of Miriam woke up with back pain. She went to the hospital, but before testing her and before diagnosing her condition, the hospital staff immediately offered her to help kill herself. Is that how far we have gone with this? Now a member of the parliament is citing the story of Miriam Lancaster as proof that Canada needs to stop expanding its euthanasia program. Friends, I just saw a story come through this morning on how there's a proposal by a medical doctor for parents to allow their child up to age one to be euthanized if that child has some sort of physical or mental disability. God is the author of life. The Bible says we are fearfully and wonderfully made. We need to choose life. We'll be back in just a moment. Our phone number, if you'd like to comment on these or other current event stories, 800-733-9829. We'll be right back.
3: 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Lots of talk about UFOs, right? The government has released a lot of video footage and documentation, but it really has turned out to be a lot of nothing so far. Some of it, has natural explanations, like ice crystals and other things that we didn't know about in 1969 when the astronauts were on the moon. We do today. I interviewed a rocket scientist with the U.S. intelligence arena who talked about this on my broadcast. But what is this really about? I think it's setting the world up for a gigantic spiritual deception. One of my friends pointed out that a lot of this interest in UFOs and these sightings began the year before Israel became a nation in 1947. Israel became a nation in 48. Satan knows where we are right now on the timeline, in part by watching Israel. He's looking for a global spiritual deception. And he also needs to explain a lot of the demonic activity that'll take place according to Revelation 9. Don't be deceived.
0: 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It's a news roundup and comment program. And today, if you'd like to comment on any of these stories that I have brought up today or another current news event, our number to Crosstalk, 800-733-9829, 800-733-9829. 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A member of Congress called America's least favorite barmaid. You know who I'm referring to, AOC. She is a former barmaid, created the statement that the American Revolution was against the billionaires of their time. Listen in.
4: The American Revolution was against the billionaires of their time. And we are declaring independence from such an extreme marriage of wealth and power and the state.
0: Friend, she's got great aspirations to move up in the areas of government and other aspects of public life as well. The number to crosstalk, 800-733-9829. To Arkansas we go. Hi, Alice, you're on the air.
5: Oh, thank you so much for taking my call. I've said it before, but it just seems like my heart is more broken with this all evil news that we're hearing about the AI. AI cannot ever satisfy the soul of the love and the joy and the peace that only God can give. The Bible has said, it's not my might or my power, but by my spirit, saith the Lord. Oh, how we need to get back to God. We are a nation that's forgetting God. We don't want to please God. We want to please ourselves. But when we please God, we are pleased by the love of God and the love and the joy and peace that only He can give the eternal soul.
0: Amen. Amen. Thank you, Alice. Thank you for sharing with us today. And friends, this world needs Jesus. We see all that's taking place. Let me mention this. I was just on the phone a couple days ago with John Sorensen from Evangelism Explosion. He's going to be our guest coming up on a future Crosstalk program. And they are holding a special online training tomorrow, May 16th, Equip America Online. And this is a free training. I understand it's going to begin at 9 a.m. Eastern tomorrow till 3 in the afternoon, taught in English by John Sorensen, and really will give those who participate people. And he said when people are effectively trained to share their faith, they will do so regularly and with great joy and wonderful results. He said this one day is so instrumental in helping individuals, and invites people to witness firsthand what it looks like to share your faith with people that you meet in a non-threatening way and with kindness and confidence. So they're having this one-day training session tomorrow, and if that is of interest to you, you can go to the website sharelife.today, sharelife.today, and learn more about this, or you can reach out to Evangelism Explosion here this afternoon at 954-491-6100, 954-491-6100. Let's go to Drew in New Mexico. Drew, you're on the air.
6: Thank you. I heard you mention about them celebrating the extermination or the killing of that baby in the womb.
0: Yeah.
6: But what do we expect from a modern Babylon, you know, that we're living in? But it's prophetic. You know, we're sad about what's going on, but sadly, it's here. It's here.
0: Yeah.
6: So, you know, we just have to hold on and just continue to trust in our Lord that he'll help us.
0: Amen.
6: And, modern day Babylon, it's here. We'll see ya.
0: Thank you for the call. Bye-bye now. Let's go next to Randy in Dodgeville, Wisconsin. You're on the air.
7: Yeah, thanks a lot, Jim. I just want to say, well, first of all, before I was saying what I was going to say, was AOC, where is she getting her money from? She complains about the wealthy, but I'm sure she's not living in poverty.
0: Okay.
7: But anyway, what I really wanted to call about was I'm looking forward to this summer to spend at least another week volunteering up at Trail Ridge.
0: Wonderful.
7: And if there's any parents out there, you need a place for your kids to go for a week. You can't go wrong.
0: Thank you, Randy. Yeah, the website camp that VCY acquired, purchased some years ago, and now have spent it to its own organization, trailridge.org. Beautiful Southwest Wisconsin. Thank you for even your help there at the camp. Sun City, Arizona. Tina, you're on the air.
8: Oh, hello, Jim. Thank you for taking my call. I know this is a minor thing I want to say compared to everything else that you mentioned about what's going on in the world and everything around us. I just want to know why people even take cruises anymore, because hundreds of people can find in one area vomiting and diarrhea, and, you know, the staff isn't cleaning anything. That's just an accident and a disease ready to happen, and that's just my statement, and I'll leave it at that.
0: Okay.
8: Thank you.
0: Thank you for your thoughts here today. Yeah, seeing the hantavirus and the fallout from that as well. A Christian Post has a story of a Republican member of Congress from Illinois has introduced into the House of Representatives just yesterday introduced legislation to mandate that the national motto acknowledging God be displayed, you know, in God we trust, on every federal building. This is Congresswoman Mary Miller, who introduced the In God We Trust Act that would require the administrator of the General Service Administration to inscribe or prominently display the national motto, In God We Trust, in every public building. She says that for nearly 70 years, our national motto, In God We Trust, has served as a declaration of faith that has guided our nation. And as we approach America's 250th anniversary, I'm proud to introduce the House companion to Senator Hawley's In God We Trust Act. And that's just introduced yesterday, we understand, in the U.S. Congress. Friends, that really needs to be more than just words, though, doesn't it? More than just a motto. It needs to be how we live our lives, trusting in God and looking to Him. We know, as I played that clip earlier, that AI is not our Savior. Only Jesus Christ can bring peace to a hurting heart, to a soul. And we trust that if you have not placed your trust in Jesus Christ to be your Savior, that you would recognize that today is the day of acceptance. Today is the day of salvation, to place your trust in Him. The world is going to get worse and worse, the Bible tells us. And just read 2 Timothy chapter 3 about all the characteristics, but how important it is to proclaim God's Word, to preach the Word. And not tickle the ears, but proclaim, thus saith the Lord. Thank you for joining us today and all this week here on Crosstalk. It is Friday today, and the Lord's Day is coming. I trust you'll be in a Bible-believing, Bible-teaching local church. Thanks for listening.
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0: With SRN News, I'm Keith Peters reporting. The U.S. Supreme Court has ruled on Virginia Democrats' redistricting effort.
1: The Supreme Court has rejected a bid by Virginia Democrats hoping to restore a congressional map that would have given them a better chance to add four additional seats in the U.S. House. It leaves in place the Virginia High Court's decision striking down a constitutional amendment narrowly approved by voters. Virginia's Democratic Governor Abigail Spanberger says the state will hold this year's elections under the current districts. It's the latest twist in a partisan redistricting frenzy that kicked off last year, now supercharged by a Louisiana case in which the Supreme Court weakened the Voting Rights Act. Jennifer King, Washington.
0: There's talk of a possible indictment against a high-ranking Cuban official.
2: According to three people familiar with the matter, the Justice Department is preparing to seek an indictment against former Cuban President Raul Castro, and that the potential indictment is connected to Castro's alleged role in the 1996 shootdown of four planes operated by the Miami-based exile group Brothers to the Rescue. Prosecutors in Miami have been building cases against senior Cuban officials amid renewed pressure from South Florida Republicans and a pledge earlier this year by President Donald Trump to orchestrate a friendly takeover. I'm Lisa Dwyer.
0: President Trump says American aircraft manufacturer Boeing has a deal to sell at least 200 planes to China. Trump told reporters about the sale on Air Force One as he returned from a summit with Chinese President Xi Jinping. Trump says China reserved the right to buy as many as 750 Boeing planes. On Wall Street, the Dow down by 537 points. The Nasdaq dropped 410. The S&P 500 lower by 92. This is SRN News. Some federal workers are suing the Secretary of Agriculture, correspondent Michael Harrington reports.
3: At issue is an Easter message sent to the USDA's 90,000 personnel by Brooke Rollins. The plaintiffs in the suit, which are being supported by Americans United for Separation of Church and State, accuse the secretary of subjecting them to, quote, government-sponsored religious coercion. A USDA spokesman tells Politico, while we do not comment on pending litigation, we will keep the plaintiffs in our prayers during this process. Michael Harrington reporting.
0: The European Commission is urging all European Union nations to outlaw conversion therapy following a public campaign to ban the practice just days before the annual Brussels Gay Pride Festival. Conversion therapy is the practice of a counselor helping a person abandon the LGBT lifestyle at their request. It is protected by free speech laws in many countries. This is SRN News.
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1: Welcome once again to our continued reading in Matthew's Gospel. We're in chapter 21, beginning today in verse 33, where Jesus is relaying some parables. Hear another parable. There was a certain householder which planted a vineyard and hedged it round about and digged a winepress in it and built a tower and let it out to husbandmen and went into a far country. And when the time of the fruit drew near, he sent his servants to the husbandmen that they might receive the fruits of it. And the husbandman took his servants and beat one and killed another and stoned another. Again he sent other servants more than the first, and they did unto them likewise. But last of all he sent unto them his son, saying, "They will reverence my son." But when the husbandmen saw the son, they said among themselves, "This is the heir. Come, let us kill him, and let us seize on his inheritance." And they caught him, and cast him out of the vineyard, and slew him. When the Lord therefore of the vineyard cometh, what will he do unto those husbandmen? They say unto him, "He will miserably destroy those wicked men, and will let out his vineyard unto other husbandmen, which shall render him the fruits in their seasons." Jesus saith unto them, "Did ye never read in the Scriptures, 'The stone which the builders rejected, the same is become the head of the corner. This is the Lord's doing, and it is marvelous in our eyes.' Therefore say I unto you, the kingdom of God shall be taken from you and given to a nation bringing forth the fruits thereof. And whosoever shall fall on this stone shall be broken, but on whomsoever it shall fall, it will grind him to powder." And when the chief priests and Pharisees had heard his parables, they perceived that he spake of them. And when they sought to lay hands on him, they feared the multitude, because they took him for a prophet. And Jesus answered and spake unto them again by parables, and said, "The kingdom of heaven is like unto a certain king which made a marriage for his son, and sent forth his servants to call them that were bidden to the wedding, and they would not come. And again he sent forth other servants, saying, 'Tell them which are bidden, behold, I have prepared my dinner. My oxen and my fatlings are killed, and all things are ready. Come unto the marriage.' But they made light of it, and went their ways, one to his farm, another to his merchandise. And the remnant took his servants, and entreated them spitefully, and slew them. But when the king heard thereof, he was wroth, and he sent forth his armies and destroyed those murderers and burned up their city. Then saith he to his servants, 'The wedding is ready, but they which were bidden were not worthy. Go ye therefore into the highways, and as many as ye shall find, bid to the marriage.' So those servants went out into the highways and gathered together all as many as they found, both bad and good, and the wedding was furnished with guests. And when the king came in to see the guests, he saw there a man which had not on a wedding garment. He saith unto him, 'Friend, how camest thou in hither not having a wedding garment?' And he was speechless. Then said the king to the servants, 'Bind him hand and foot, and take him away and cast him into outer darkness. There shall be weeping and gnashing of teeth, for many are called, but few are chosen. Then went the Pharisees and took counsel how they might entangle him in his talk. And they sent out unto him their disciples with the Herodians, saying, Master, we know that thou art true and teachest the way of God in truth, neither carest thou for any man, for thou regardest not the person of men. Tell us, therefore, what thinkest thou? Is it lawful to give tribute unto Caesar or not? But Jesus perceived their wickedness and said, Why tempt ye me, ye hypocrites? Show me the tribute money. And they brought unto him a penny. And he saith unto them, Whose is this image and superscription? They say unto him, Caesar's. Then saith he unto them, Render therefore unto Caesar the things which are Caesar's, and unto God the things that are God's. When they had heard these words, they marveled and left him and went their way. The same day came to him the Sadducees, which say that there is no resurrection, and asked him, saying, Master, Moses said, If a man die, having no children, his brother shall marry his wife, and raise up seed unto his brother. Now there were with us seven brethren, and the first, when he had married a wife, deceased, and having no issue, left his wife unto his brother. Likewise, the second also, and the third unto the seventh. And last of all, the woman died also. Therefore, in the resurrection, whose wife shall she be of the seven? For they all had her. Jesus answered and said unto them, Ye do err, not knowing the Scriptures, nor the power of God. For in the resurrection they neither marry, nor are given in marriage, but are as the angels of God in heaven. But as touching the resurrection of the dead, have ye not read that which was spoken unto you by God, saying, I am the God of Abraham, and the God of Isaac, and the God of Jacob. God is not the God of the dead, but of the living. And when the multitude heard this, they were astonished at his doctrine. But when the Pharisees had heard that he had put the Sadducees to silence, they were gathered together. Then one of them, which was a lawyer, asked him a question, tempting him and saying, Master, which is the great commandment in the law? Jesus said unto him, Thou shalt love the Lord thy God with all thy heart, and with all thy soul, and with all thy mind. This is the first and great commandment. And the second is like unto it, Thou shalt love thy neighbor as thyself. On these two commandments hang all the law and the prophets. While the Pharisees were gathered together, Jesus asked them, saying, What think ye of Christ? Whose son is he? They say unto him, The son of David. He saith unto them, How then doth David in spirit call him Lord, saying, The Lord said unto my Lord, Sit thou on my right hand, till I make thine enemies thy footstool. If David then call him Lord, how is he his son? And no man was able to answer him a word, neither durst any man from that day forth ask him any more questions. Then spake Jesus to the multitude and to his disciples, saying, The scribes and the Pharisees sit in Moses' seat. All therefore whatsoever they bid you observe, that observe and do. But do not ye after their works, for they say and do not. For they bind heavy burdens and grievous to be borne, and lay them on men's shoulders, but they themselves will not move them with one of their fingers. But all their works they do for to be seen of men. They make broad their phylacteries, and enlarge the borders of their garments, and love the uppermost rooms at feasts, and the chief seats in the synagogues, and greetings in the markets, and to be called of men, Rabbi, Rabbi. But be not ye called Rabbi, for one is your master, even Christ, and all ye are brethren. And call no man your father upon the earth, for one is your father, which is in heaven. Neither be ye called masters, for one is your master, even Christ. But he that is greatest among you shall be your servant, and whosoever shall exalt himself shall be abased, and he that shall humble himself shall be exalted. And here at the end of verse 12 of chapter 23, we will end today's reading. We will begin next time in chapter 23 and verse 13, and we will hear what Jesus thinks of hypocrisy.
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2: Hi, everybody. This is Jimmy DeYoung, Jr. with Prophecy Today, where we examine current events in the light of God's prophetic word. Is there a precursor to the mark of the beast on the world scene at this moment? R.C. Merrill comes in one moment to give us more details on this story.
3: 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Now with the latest news update, here's Jimmy DeYoung.
2: Yeah, clearly your research shows a growing trend of central bank power over the financial markets. Is there a biblical connection?
4: Yeah, there absolutely is, Jimmy. The Bank of China, which controls the third largest economy in the world, has expanded the digital yuan to 26 regions across 17 provinces. The European Central Bank, which controls the second largest economy in the world, the EU, has announced plans to roll out the digital euro by October 2025. The Federal Reserve, which controls the largest economy in the world, is the last holdout against digital money. But for how long? The global economy is clearly going digital. As an aside to that thought, President Trump is the only world leader I've heard come out against digital money, showing that he's not the fascist dictator that many accuse him of being. But Jimmy, back to the digital movement of all the nations except for the U.S., Daniel 9:26 identifies the final empire of Antichrist to be from the same empire that destroyed the city of Jerusalem, the Holy Temple. That would be Rome, or in this case, revived Rome. All prophetic eyes will be on the EU in October to see what they do. We know from Revelation 13, 16, and 17 that the final world government will demand a mark on the right hand or forehead to be able to buy and sell, making digital money an ominous precursor to a cashless society.
2: You know, RC, eschatology, of course, that is the study of what the Bible says is going to happen in the end times. And many treat eschatology as an area of theology to be avoided. But we see how eschatology is so crucial to our lives as believers, correct?
4: It is, Jimmy. The headlines just keep streaming across. I make the analogy that the headlines these days that are leading towards prophets, it feels like the I Love Lucy show with the chocolate. I mean, they just keep coming faster and faster and faster. This is what we do. This is what we do around here all day, is we scan headlines, and we usually put up 7 to 10 headlines every day, and at least one post and opinion that goes into deeply as we can into prophecy. So yeah, it's moving faster and faster as we get, as we get closer to the end.
2: Yes, it sure is. And that's why, you know, having this understanding really helps us to live a motivated, a pure and productive life for the Lord and all that we are doing in this world. R.C. Murrell, prophecytracker.org. You can go to his website. We encourage you to do that because it is a great website to go to. R.C., thank you for being on the program today.
4: Thank you for having me, Jimmy. God bless.
2: Eschatology helps us to understand the Bible's prophetic passages and how to live our lives in response to what God is doing in the end times. There's a great deal of controversy in eschatology, but that does not relieve us of our responsibility to study and understand what the Bible teaches about the end times. An understanding of eschatology will eliminate many of the fears we have about the future. Our God is sovereign. He has a plan, and it will unfold according to his perfect will and timing. This is great encouragement for those who are in Christ. A key verse in eschatology is Titus 2:13. We wait for the blessed hope, the glorious appearing of our great God and Savior, Jesus Christ. And with everything that we've seen today, that could happen today. Let's keep looking up until.
3: 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This is Jay Johnson inviting you to join us every Monday through Friday for Prophecy Today. Remember, the Lord Jesus is coming, and it could be today. So let's keep looking up until.
5: May 15th, the build-up. Have you ever run a marathon? If so, you know it requires months of training to get into shape before feeling fully prepared for the challenge. There are actually many things we might want to do that we have to build up to do before we can take the leap. But there's one thing that's completely opposite, and that's turning to the Lord for His forgiveness and healing. Maybe you've recognized that sins become a wedge between you and God, and you want to make it right. But you feel you have to get your act together first. You have to prove you deserve forgiveness, and then you can come before Jesus. But this couldn't be further from the truth, as we'll hear from David, who's here to share with us his true story on this Unshackled Daily Devotional.
6: My grandparents had raised me until I was 9. Then Dad took me to live with him and my stepmother. I was soon addicted to all kinds of drugs and stealing to meet my needs. When I was 16, Dad and I got into a fight, and he threw me out. I managed to graduate, barely, and got a job in the shipyards where my co-workers and I smoked pot together. Several times I tried to quit using drugs, but failed. I began to hate my weakness and thought about suicide many times. Some of us were arrested for smoking pot on the street, and I spent 4 hours in jail. That sobered me. I talked with a Christian at work who described how Jesus had turned him away from drugs. Another co-worker was even bolder in his witness. He took me to an empty office at lunchtime and, with his Bible, showed me that sin leads to death, but the gift of God is eternal life through Jesus Christ our Lord. I mistakenly thought that I had to get rid of my bad habits before I could be saved, but he explained that God accepts us just as we are when we turn from sin to Christ. I prayed that day, giving my life to Jesus Christ and asking God to remake me. My old drug buddies didn't think my new life would last, but they were wrong. Jesus set me free, cleaned me up, and gave me joy. Two of my old drug buddies came to know Jesus too.
5: 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He says in chapter 44, verse 22, "I have swept away your offenses like a cloud, your sins like the morning mist. Return to me, for I have redeemed you." 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He is the one who cleanses and restores. We cannot begin this process without Him. 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
7: 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With God's help, we are able to do good. Thank you for the encouragement. 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
8: Hearing from listeners is always an encouragement to us, not just to her. Here's another listener response we received. 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I simply cannot take any more abuse from my husband. It's mainly verbal. Nevertheless, I simply can't go on like this and do not see any other escape. Could you please help me to connect me with a counselor? 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
7: Good example, huh?
8: 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So much spousal abuse, so much distress, so much suicide. But we know the answer, don't we, Wayne?
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7: Thanks, Ed. Thank you for praying for the people of Kyrgyzstan as they listen to the Far East Broadcasting Company. 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
3: This is Pastor Rich Burkle from Knowing Christ. We are praising God for His faithfulness in 65 years of VCY America Broadcasting. 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
4: And I don't know about you, but when I think of all that God has done for me in making me holy and imputing to me the righteousness of Christ, as Romans 3 says, it causes me to want to live it, doesn't it, you? At least to be grateful. Why did He do this? Very simple. In love, having predestinated us. You see, there's only one reason He did it. What was it? Love. For God so what? Loved the world.
5: Welcome to Grace to You with John MacArthur on VCY America. Just like everything else these days, the cost of energy keeps rising. Politicians and scientists predict shortages, and they continually urge people to make changes to their daily routines in order to conserve power. Of course, there is a power source that will never run out. I'm talking about the spiritual power God reserves for Christians. The question is, are you tapping into that resource? And if not, maybe it's because you never put your faith in Christ. Or maybe you are a Christian, but you're not sure how better to access the great spiritual inheritance at your disposal. Today, John MacArthur will help you see just how real and amazing the resources are that God has for Christians right now. Join John in Ephesians chapter 1 as he shows you why, if you're a Christian, you are richer than you think.
4: Father, as we approach your word, we are humbled. We feel less than adequate to deal with these grandiose and glorious truths that are beyond us. We are reminded that the secret things belong to the Lord. We are reminded that your ways are higher than our ways, that we cannot understand all things. And yet, Father, we ask that the Spirit of God would give us a measure of understanding for the deep things of the Word, and that it might be the voice of God that speaks and the power of the Spirit of God who delineates and applies the truth. To that end, we seek Thee in this time, in Christ's name, amen. We're looking at Ephesians 1, Ephesians chapter 1. We're not going to consider a lengthy passage, but a brief one. But the depth of the passage demands that we dig in.

theology of the body, which is basically what Paul deals with in the first three chapters of Ephesians, Paul begins by taking us into eternity past to see how God designed it. This is like looking at the blueprint. Into eternity we go, we find God the Father, God the Son, God the Spirit, all three mentioned in the first great paean of praise that runs through verse 14, all having their part in the master planning of the body of Christ. Now, there are three elements to the master plan. First element is what you'd call election. There are three kinds of election in the Bible. Number one is what's called theocratic election, is what I call theocratic election. God chose a nation. That is theocratic election. God didn't say, all right, I'm going to look around and find the best nation. He says, I didn't choose you because you were the biggest nation. I just designed to set my love upon you. I designed to love you. That was my own free choice. I chose you as a nation. Now watch this point. That in no way had any effect on their personal salvation. Okay? So there was theocratic election. There's a second kind of election I want to mention, and that's what I call vocational election. Vocational. There are some times when God, just on His own sovereign choice, chooses a certain person or persons to do a specific task. That also is unrelated to salvation. Jesus said in John 15:16, you have not chosen me, but what? I have chosen you. And He wasn't talking about salvation there. He was talking about the task of being a disciple or an apostle. This has nothing to do with salvation. But now you come to the third one, and that's salvational election. And this is the kind that you find in Ephesians 1. He has chosen us, not in a theocratic way, not in a vocational way, but in a personal way to come to know Him. You have a statement, for example, in Romans 16:13, salute Rufus, chosen in the Lord. That's salvation, that God has ordained that we should be His people individually. He has chosen us. And there are many scriptures on this. First Peter starts out where Peter says that he writes to those in Cappadocia and Pontia and Bithynia and Asia who are predestined, who are chosen. He chooses individuals to salvation. In fact, in John 6:44, it says, no man comes unto me except what? The Father, draw him. No one is saved unless they are drawn. And it's used in ancient pagan writings, that word, to speak of an irresistible force. For example, some pagan writers use the word to speak of a hungry man being drawn to food as if by a magnet. It is used to speak in other pagan writings of demonic forces drawn to animals when they're not able to possess men. It is used of the power of love that draws two people irresistibly together. It is a force, it is a firm and a compelling and an irresistible force is this term. A good way to illustrate it, well, I don't know if you've ever seen a scrap metal plant where they bring the boxcars in and the boxcars are jammed full of the scrap metal stuff and this great crane comes over and hanging from the crane is this huge electromagnet with all those big copper coils and it generates just an incredible field of force down into that thing and as if rising from the dead, the metal that has any kind of iron in it just comes leaping out of that thing and any of the non-ferrous matter like tin and aluminum and brass and those kinds of things just falls to the bottom. And in such a manner, Jesus says in John 6:44, the force field of God's free, sovereign, elective power has drawn to Himself those that are predetermined to be loved for eternity. An irresistible force. But on the other hand, it is not without faith that we respond, right? It is not without faith that we respond. Jesus said, all that the Father gives will come to me. And then He turned right around and said, and him that comes to me I'll what? In no wise cast out. That's the other side. Romans 9, it says that the children were chosen before they were born so that nobody would think that salvation had anything to do with them. It was all of God, so that the glory is all God's. But in the next chapter, it says, whosoever shall call upon the name of the Lord shall be saved. You have sovereignty, that's God's side. You have human choice, that's man's side. And from our side, the benefit of the doubt is here, folks, because we can come just because we want to come. That's what the Bible teaches. And so George Chadwick said at the end of the 18th century, I sought the Lord and afterwards I knew. He moved my soul to seek Him, seeking me. It was not I that found, O Savior, true. No, I was found by Thee. He's right. Now some people are going to say, oh, but you missed the whole point. You see, election is based on foreknowledge. And foreknowledge is why God chooses, because He looks ahead and He says, aha, so that's what they're going to do.
I heard a guy say one time, it's like you're driving down the street, see, and some

0: drunk comes driving by you and he's weaving all over the place, you know. And you say to your wife, if he keeps driving like that, he's going to have an accident. And you go 5 miles down the road and sure enough, he's smashed into a post. Uh-huh. And so I heard a preacher say, you see, that's God. He's looking at the way things were going in a life as he sees it in the future. And he says, the way they're going, they're not going to make it. And so on that basis, he chooses the ones who will already, according to his foreknowledge, make it. That's what the Bible tells. It's a nice story. This isn't true. It's not, you can't pair that up with the Bible. It's amazing how you can teach off of illustrations that aren't biblical. Foreknowledge is an interesting word. Prognosko. It does not mean to know something before it happened in the scripture. The word know implies an intimate love relationship. For example, it says in the Old Testament, Cain knew his wife and she bore a son. It doesn't mean he knew who she was. It means they had an intimate physical relationship and a child was conceived. When it was talking of Mary and Joseph, it says that Mary had never known a man. It means she never had a sexual relationship with a man. That word know carries with it a very, very close. Jesus said of his sheep, I know my sheep and they know me. And he wasn't saying we know who we are. He was saying we have an intimacy together. Matthew 7:23, they said, Lord, Lord. He said, I never knew you. I never had that intimate relationship with you. In Amos 3:2, he looks at Israel and says, you only have I known of all the nations of the world. They weren't the only people he knew about. They were just the only people he had a unique intimate love relationship with. And foreknowing is simply predetermining that love relationship. God decided to love you before the world began. He decided to set his affection on you. That's foreknowledge. A preliminary love relationship established in the mind of God before time began. In Romans 11, he talks about Israel, whom he foreknew. Is that the only people he ever knew anything about? No, no. It means Israel, whom he predetermined to set his love on. Read Romans 11, verses 2 and 5, and you'll see it there. That doesn't mean there's no human responsibility. I say that again, beloved. I don't want you to get confused. There is human responsibility, but there is divine sovereignty. God is running things. Now, I don't know how it harmonizes with my choice, but I know this. I believe with all my heart that I can walk up to any man on the street any day of the week, and I can say to that man, here's the gospel of Jesus Christ, and if you will in your heart to know the Lord Jesus Christ, you can be saved. I can say that to him. I don't know how that harmonizes with God's sovereignty, but that's his problem, and he can handle it. So, the method, sovereign selection. Now, real fast, we're going to go through the next 6 points. Oh, ye of little faith. Point number two. Point number two. The object. This will become obvious now. They'll flow right out of what we said. What is the object of this marvelous election? The method we know, sovereign selection. The object, the elect, us. Verse 4, he has chosen us in him. He's chosen us to be in Christ. The us are the faithful. The us are the ones who believe. The us are the ones who respond. And you see, beloved, this is the human side of it. Nobody ever will go to heaven, ever, ever in all of history, who does not willfully, consciously submit himself to obedience to God. There must be a response. Jesus said, you will not come to me that you might have life. You won't come. You remember in Luke 22:22, it says, and Jesus was delivered, in effect, delivered to be crucified as it was determined. God had it all planned. And then the next line says, but woe unto that man by whom he was betrayed. Both sides of it. God's absolute sovereignty, and yet Judas was responsible for every deed he did. That doesn't take you off the hook. It just lets God be God. And man, man. We are the object, us. You know, I think about that, people, and it just really is amazing. I look at myself and you say, you mean to tell me that God chose John MacArthur in him before the foundation of the world in order that he might make me like Jesus Christ, in order that he might give me a room in the Father's house and fellowship with me forever? I don't know what that does to you, but it's pretty exciting stuff, folks. I mean, being a Christian is pretty fabulous when you think about it in those terms. We are the chosen. We are the elect. We were his before the world began. We were the inheritors of his kingdom before the world began. We were the choice to be in the Father's house forever before the world began. Now, by the time you get 3 chapters full of this, and you come to chapter 4, Paul's going to suggest that maybe you ought to live like it. And you're going to say, he's probably right. If you're not saying it already, you ought to walk worthy of such a vocation, he says in 4:1. Such a high calling. This is cause for praise. No wonder he said, blessed be God. You know, It's all of Him that He has chosen us. So the object, the elect, the method, sovereign selection. Thirdly, the time. We already know this. According as He's chosen us in Him when? Before the foundation of the world. Before the foundation of the world. Before anything ever was. In theology, we call it predestination. Election. Before the fall. Before creation. Before time. Before anything. God laid it all out. You know, it says here He formed the body before the world began. In Matthew 25:34, He said, it's the joy of the Father to give you the kingdom which He prepared for you from before the foundation of the world. The kingdom was ours then. In 1 Peter chapter 1, verse 19, it says this, but with the precious blood of Christ, as of a lamb without blemish and without spot, who verily was foreordained before the foundation of the world. Listen, the body was formed before the world began. The kingdom was formed and we were given a place before the world began. Christ was crucified, as it were, before the world began. The whole master plan is simply being worked out, and we're a part of it. Things don't happen by chance. No wonder in 2:10 He says, for you are God's masterpiece. You are God's masterpiece, created in Christ Jesus unto good works which God has before ordained that you should walk in them. See? Your style of life was preordained before the world began. So the method, sovereign selection, the object, us, the time, eternity. Fourth, the purpose. Why did He do this? That we should be holy and amomas, without blemish, before Him. Oh, you say, John, I think this is where the plan broke down. I can't make it. I'm a Christian, and I love Jesus Christ, but I am not without blame. I am not without blemish. I am not spotless. I am not holy. Oh, yes, you are. You see, because Paul is talking about your position in Christ, not your practice. Boy, if you don't understand positional truth, you'll never understand Ephesians. Positionally before God, you are holy. Why? Go back to verse 4. He's chosen us in Him. We are in Christ. The end of verse 3. Because we are in Christ, His holiness is ours. His righteousness is imputed to us. His spotlessness is our spotlessness. And thus does Paul say in 5:27, He has taken the church to present the church not having spot or wrinkle or any such thing, but that it should be holy and without blemish. Listen, before God, you're holy and without blemish. Why? Because you're one with Christ. And His blood covers your sin. It's hidden from God. His righteousness imputed to you. It's as if you have a cape of righteousness covering you. And when God sees you, He sees only the righteousness of Christ. You couldn't stack up one sin in a row, because they're all covered in the sacrifice of Christ. Because you're covered in the righteousness of Christ. That's your position. Now, your practice ought to match that, you see. The Christian life is simply making your practice equivalent to your position. You understand that? It's living like who you are. It's becoming what you are. When God looks at John MacArthur positionally, He says, John MacArthur, holy, spotless, without blemish. When He looks around the corner and sees me practically, He says, got a long way to go. But you see, He's talking about your position. Beloved, listen to this. He's made a holy church positionally. We're all as holy as Jesus. Can you imagine that before God? You say, God is very kind. That's right. That's what He's been saying through this whole book here. He is very gracious. It would be nice if He said, look, I'll take you halfway, and if you've got what it takes, fella, you'll go the rest of the way. It takes us all away. And so does it say in Colossians 2:10, and you are complete in Him. And He is the fullness of God, and you are complete in Him. He is the pleroma of God. And then Paul again says, and you are pleroma in Him. All that God is, you become in Christ, just as holy, just as blameless, just as spotless, positionally. That's why I don't believe you can ever lose your salvation, because it's secured to you in the righteousness of Christ. The only way we could ever be lost would be if Christ was lost, and that can't happen. Because we're in Him, we're as secure as He is. In fact, if you read the book of Hebrews, you'll find that salvation there is even called perfection. It's called perfection. And so we are made holy in Christ. And I don't know about you, but when I think of all that God has done for me in making me holy and imputing to me the righteousness of Christ, as Romans 3 says, it causes me to want to live it, doesn't it, you? At least to be grateful and show it in my life. So the method, the object, the time, the purpose, the motive is number 5. Why did he do this? Whatever possessed God to do this? Very simple. The last part of verse 4 should be the first part of verse 5. In love, having predestinated us. You see, there's only one reason he did it. What was it? Love. For God so what? Loved the world. It's always love. It's always love. And what is love? It is a disposition in the heart of God by which he determines to sacrifice himself to meet the needs of others. Love is not an emotion, biblically. Love is an act of selfless sacrifice. Greater love hath no man than this, than that a man what? Lay down his life. That's love. Love is the act of self-sacrifice which seeks the betterment of someone else. God determined that he would sacrifice himself for us. And in love, he set his affection upon us before the world began and said, for those people I will die. For those people I will go to a cross. For those people I will build a kingdom that will never end. For those people I will pour out all spiritual blessings in the heavenlies. Why? Why, God, why do you care so much? Because God is what? Love. And we love him because what? He first loved us. It was love. Chapter 2, verse 4. But God, who is rich in mercy for his great love for which he loved us, that's why he has made us alive together with Christ. That's why. Amazing. Amazing. That God would set his love on us. Paul never got over it. He never could understand it. Never. I don't think any Christian can who thinks of it. And so we see that God has planned this from eternity past. We see the method, sovereign selection. The object, us, the time, eternity, the purpose, holiness, the motive, love. Sixth, the result. And the result is so beautiful. The result is sonship. In love, having predestinated us unto the adoption of sons by Jesus Christ to himself. Through Jesus Christ, God adopts us to himself. What a fabulous thought. God doesn't say, listen, you folks, I'm gonna allow you to be subjects in my kingdom. You can be my servants. I might even let you be my friends. That would be nice. But God says, you're not only not servants, you're not only not friends, you're gonna be my what? My sons. You see, if God loved us, then he would draw us as close to himself as was possible, and the closest you can be is to be in the same family. Sonship. When you become a Christian, you become a child of God. And Paul says you can cry Abba, Father, which means Papa or Daddy, a term of closeness and endearment, a term of affection, because you have access to him. Daddy, God is on your side. God is one with you with the same common life. Do you realize that to be saved means to have the life of God in the soul of man? His life pulses in me. You know, I can adopt a child, and I could love that child as much as a child that was born to my wife and I. I could love that child more even. I could pour my love upon that child. I could make a home for that child, as many of you have. But there's one thing I could never do. The one thing I could never do would be to give my spirit and my nature to that child. I couldn't do that. And that's precisely where adoption into the family of God is different. When you were adopted into the family of God, at the moment you believed in Jesus Christ as it was predetermined before the world began, Peter said you became a partaker of the divine nature. You have the very nature of God within you. Not only that, he granted unto you his spirit. So when we were adopted, we were given God's nature and God's spirit. He drew us as close to himself as he could. And Jesus said, I'm going to go away and make a room for you in the Father's house. And as sons, you have access to all that God has for you. And so God formed the body. Lastly, why? What was the end that he had in mind? Why did he want all of us to be his sons? Why did he want to do this? The reason is glory. Verse 5 at the end. According to the good pleasure of his will, to the praise of the glory of his grace. You see, the reason he did it was because he wanted to do it to get glory. The reason, beloved, the reason for everything that exists in the universe is that God may be glorified. The Old Testament says, the beast of the field shall give me glory. The psalmist said, the heavens declare the glory of God. The only rebels in the whole universe are fallen angels and fallen men. Everything else glorifies God. And believe me, the fallen angels have been removed permanently from God's presence, and so will the fallen men who don't come to Jesus Christ. God will remove from his universe all which does not give him glory, leaving only that which glorifies him. That's the ultimate reason for everything that exists. That's why it says to the Christian in 1 Corinthians, whatever you do as mundane as eating and drinking, do it all what? The glory of God. That's the purpose for everything. The reason the Lord chose the body before the foundation of the world, the reason he preordained it, the reason he laid it out, the reason he did it all himself with no human will and no help and nothing, is that the glory might all be his. If salvation was half God and half man, then God would get half the glory and man the other half. If salvation was 95% God and 5% man, then God would get 95% glory and we would get 5%. But salvation is 100% God, so he gets all the glory. And just to make sure nobody ever got confused, he laid it all out before any human being was ever born. So there's no question about it. And so for his own good pleasure, he said, it's the Father's good pleasure, said Jesus, to give you the kingdom. If for his own good pleasure, to seek his own glory. Well, what a thought. Fit into his body before the world began, to be to the praise of his glory. I hope you are, in practice, what you are in position. Let's pray together. Thank you, our Father, again for the richness and the depth of the treasure of the Word of God. We realize that we're like little children playing around with grains of sand while the ocean rolls at our feet, and we can't really comprehend everything. We can't see the depth of all that you are. Now and then when we get a glimpse of something deep like this, it leaves our minds scrambled and uneasy, partly because we're so frail in our understanding and partly because our depravity so wants ourselves to be exalted in understanding everything. Help us to be humbled, to be content with things we can't understand, but know that you are the one who does understand, who is too loving to do anything unkind or unfair, too just to do what is unrighteous, too wise to ever make a mistake, and that all will be well and in accord with your love and your absolute wisdom and justice. Help us to submit to who you are and to humbly bow, understanding who we are. And in the mystery of why you would want us, may our joy be overwhelming, and may it motivate us in gratitude to serve you with all our capacity. And we'll thank you in Christ's name. Amen.
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9: 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As we faithfully serve Christ and others each day, our greatest praise will come from our Heavenly Father. But in the meantime, Proverbs 27 verse 2 says, "Let someone else praise you." 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Thanks to faithful supporters like you. As WVCY shares His word through programs like Johnny Erickson Tata Sharing Hope, lives are being changed, and that's what it's all about. 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
3: 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Take away his wealth, and you'll see him curse you." The Lord let him take away his wealth. Did Job curse God? No. He said, "Though he slay me, yet will I trust in him."
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5: This is Getting God's Message, and I'm Lud Golds. Being called to shepherd or pastor God's flock is an awesome responsibility. Listen to what God expects of those who shepherd his flock, as found in God's prophecy against the shepherds of Israel in Ezekiel 34. They should take care of the flock, strengthen the weak, heal the sick, bandage the injured, reach out and rescue those who have strayed or been lost. Your leadership over them should be as a servant leader. That's quite a job description. If God's shepherds don't carry out their responsibilities faithfully, the flock will scatter and be prey to the attack of their enemies. When you read the rest of this chapter, it becomes clear that God doesn't forsake his flock if his shepherds do. He deals firmly with his shepherds and holds them accountable, but he promises to do for his flock what he had assigned to his shepherds. He'll be a loving, faithful shepherd to them. It's in this portion where you have the well-known words that were put to song. "I will send down showers in season. There will be showers of blessing." This promise is then amplified. "Then they will know that I, the Lord their God, am with them, and that they, the house of Israel, are my people," declares the Sovereign Lord. "You, my sheep, the sheep of my pasture, are people, and I am your God," declares the Sovereign Lord. Pray for your shepherd, your pastor, to be faithful. Praise God, he promises to care for you even if your shepherd is unfaithful. And seek to be a faithful follower of the Lord as one of his flock.

19th century. This evening's text is found in Hebrews chapter 12 and verse 23, made perfect. Recollect that there are two kinds of perfection which the Christian needs, the perfection of justification in the person of Jesus, and the perfection of sanctification wrought in him by the Holy Spirit. At present, corruption yet remains even in the breasts of the regenerate. Experience soon teaches us this. Within us are still lusts and evil imaginations. But I rejoice to know that the day is coming when God shall finish the work which he has begun, and he shall present my soul not only perfect in Christ, but perfect through the Spirit, without spot or blemish or any such thing. Can it be true that this poor sinful heart of mine is to become holy even as God is holy? Can it be that this spirit which often cries, O wretched man that I am, who shall deliver me from the body of this sin and death, shall get rid of sin and death? That I shall have no evil things to vex my ears, and no unholy thoughts to disturb my peace? O happy hour! May it be hastened! When I cross the Jordan, the work of sanctification will be finished. But not till that moment shall I even claim perfection in myself. Then my spirit shall have its last baptism in the Holy Spirit's fire. Methinks I long to die to receive that last and final purification which shall usher me into heaven. Not an angel more pure than I shall be, for I shall be able to say, in a double sense, I am clean through Jesus' blood and through the Spirit's work. Oh, how should we extol the power of the Holy Ghost in thus making us fit to stand before our Father in heaven? Yet let not the hope of perfection hereafter make us content with imperfection now. If it does this, our hope cannot be genuine. For a good hope is a purifying thing, even now. The work of grace must be abiding in us now, or it cannot be perfected then. Let us pray to be filled with the Spirit, that we may bring forth increasingly the fruits of righteousness. This meditation was taken from Morning and Evening by C.H. Spurgeon. Please listen each evening at this same time for Morning and Evening.

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0: With SRN News, I'm Ron Taylor. President Trump says he's not yet made a decision on whether a major sale of U.S. arms to Taiwan can move forward following his three-day visit to China.
1: President Xi and I talked a lot about Taiwan. He thinks they cannot have anything to do with what they're doing. I mean, he's, you know, against very much what they're doing.
0: That brought reaction from members of his own party. Republican Congressman Brian Fitzpatrick says the U.S. should stand up for Taiwan and for democracy.
2: These are the fortresses of democracy, or they're on the front lines, and we have to protect and defend them. So I don't think we should do anything to undermine Taiwan's defense posture. We should be bolstering it, not weakening it, just like I feel that way with Ukraine and every democracy across the world. It's our job to protect and defend them.
0: A possible strike looms for riders of the Long Island Railroad if talks don't produce a settlement. Long Island resident Emilia Bunith says she's wondering how long workers on the Long Island Railroad might go on strike.
3: I don't even know if there's anything I can really do to prepare. I'm just kind of like waiting to see what happens. From what I know, the last time this happened was a while ago, and it lasted like 2 days before the government intervened. So honestly, I'm just going to see what happens.
0: The Supreme Court on Friday rejected Virginia's bid to restore a congressional map that would have given Democrats a chance to pick up 4 seats in the closely divided House of Representatives. The court's order, issued without any noted dissent, is the latest twist in the nation's mid-decade redistricting competition. Democratic Representative Stephen Cohen of Tennessee is ending his bid for re-election. He's just the latest lawmaker to have his career upended by the redistricting battles that are sweeping the country. Republicans in Tennessee this month enacted a new U.S. House map that carves up Cohen's majority black district, reshaping into the GOP's advantage. This is SRN News. A landmark legal decision in Italy could have consequences for Europe.
4: An Italian court has decided to recognize an arrangement in which a 4-year-old child has one mother and two fathers. The individuals all come from Germany and include a pair of gay married men and a woman who served as their surrogate. The arrangement is legal in Germany, but the new ruling also makes it legal in Italy. And some say it could open the door for a kind of polyamorous union being accepted all across Europe. Michael Harrington reporting.
0: A lot of young members of the Cherokee tribe want to learn their native language, and many are turning to the Bible. Translating the scriptures into Cherokee began early in the 19th century, shortly after Protestant missionaries made contact with the tribe, centered mainly in North Carolina, Georgia, and Tennessee. Teams of missionaries and Cherokee converts produced a Cherokee version of the Gospel of John in 1824. The rest of the Bible was translated in the following decades. Today, the Bible plays various roles in the Cherokee language. This is SRN News.
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9: How do you do? Czechoslovakia, created after the First World War, was a stable, democratic country, a great place to live. The man in this story was born there in the 30s when Hitler came to power. This is the account of his remarkable journey away from his country, that no longer exists, to a place where his heart and mind and very life were unshackled.
10: Anschluss.
11: What?
10: Yes, Austria and Germany united. I never thought I'd see the day.
11: Well, if the German army occupies a country, what choice do they have?
10: What will your brother do? He's been worried about Hitler for years.
11: With good reason. We've all read Mein Kampf. Hitler plans to have land without Jews.
10: Then Jews will have to move somewhere else, as they've always done.
11: Do you think it could happen here? I mean, Germany taking over and getting rid of the Jews?
10: No. Czechoslovakia is a republic. It'll never happen here.
9: 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The homeless have many faces, old and weary, young and fearful, and a city in great debt feeds downheartedness. 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They eat nourishing meals, receive fresh clothing, and sleep in a clean, safe bunk. Everything is free, even some treatment in the Mission Medical Clinic. Classes and counseling prepare them to go back into the world able to care for themselves and others. How? Through life transformation. A new heart and new purpose. And that's what this program is all about. Now for broadcasts around the earth, here is episode number 3925 in the series Unshackled, the program that makes you face yourself and think.
10: Franzi, I got immigration papers for you too. You have to get out.
11: We're not leaving.
10: It's dangerous to stay.
11: I don't blame you for leaving Austria, but we're in no danger.
10: You don't know Hitler.
11: Julius and I have talked about this, and we think it's safe here.
10: No place in Europe is safe with that monster running Germany.
11: This is our home. We have good life here.
10: I'm warning you. Jews have to get out while they can.
11: Nothing will happen in Czechoslovakia.
10: Surely you've heard of the pogroms in Poland?
11: Yes, but that's in Poland.
10: You're fools not to come with us.
11: We're not leaving our homes.
9: The man in our story was barely 7 years old when these events shook his world. This is the testimony of how he survived, while many in his family did not. It's the true story of Thomas Grauman, right now on Unshackled.
12: I was born in Brno, Czechoslovakia, where my family had lived for generations. Grandmother went to synagogue, but my parents were non-observant Jews. They divorced when I was 5, shortly after my brother Tony was born. Mother remarried and we moved to a small town closer to the Austrian border. In 1938, my uncle passed through, warning us to leave, but my family stayed. All men of military age were called up and an army unit camped out on our land. One day, German tanks rolled into our village. German officers stayed in our house and gradually took over the estate.
11: They can't hear us, can they?
13: Don't raise your voice.
11: We have to get out.
13: What happened?
11: Today, when I took Thomas to the theater in Brno, there were hoodlums marching down the street, yelling about Jews.
13: Just like Kristallnacht.
11: We hid between two theater guards who had their swords drawn, but I was scared, Julius. It's getting worse. What are we going to do?
13: I don't know. A lot of countries aren't taking refugees now.
11: We have to do something.
13: I've heard of a train going to England, but it's for children only.
11: Really?
13: An Englishman raised the money. Several trainloads have already gone, mostly from refugee camps.
11: Children only?
13: Yes, it's called Kindertransport.
11: And the Nazis are letting them go?
13: Yes, they want to be rid of us.
11: How can I let my boys go?
13: It's only for a while, till the danger has passed.
11: What happens to them?
13: Families there have agreed to take them in.
11: Oh, Julius, This is a hard choice.
13: Some of the rabbis are against it. They're afraid they'll be raised as Gentiles.
11: Like Moses.
13: Yes, the Gentiles were killing Jews then too. Baby boys.
11: So his mother put him in a basket on the river and hoped a Gentile would take him. Now I know how she felt.
12: On August 2nd, 1939, my mother and grandmother took me by train to Prague. My brother was sick and couldn't go, but we spent the day sightseeing, and in the evening they took me back to the train station. The platform was a big table where I received travel papers, and a big label was tied around my neck.
14: That's not my name!
11: All right, I'll change it back to Grumman. It was easier to use your stepfather's name on the application. Sir, don't lose the sign, Thomas, okay? And hang on to your suitcases.
14: Okay.
11: Put your backpack on now. If you get hungry, there's food inside. You're going on a big adventure. But we'll see you soon, okay?
14: Sure.
11: Goodbye, son. Give Grandma and me a kiss.
12: Mine was the last train out of Prague. A month later, when my brother was set to leave Prague, Germany invaded Poland and World War II put an end to the Kinder transport. But I was only 8.5 years old and didn't know about those things. Filled with children, the train passed through Germany and Holland. Then we boarded a ferry for England, where another train took some of us to Scotland. I ended up in the home of a missionary.
15: Well, I suppose you can't understand me yet, but I am Miss Carson, and you will live here with me. Two boys, both named Tom. I asked for girls, but we'll try it for a month and see how it goes. Today is the Sabbath, so we won't do any work, but you can put away your things. Dear Lord, help me do this for you.
12: The village of Cunnell Ferry in northwest Scotland had only 200 residents. The local school was right next door, two rooms, one for kindergarten and the other for grades 1 through 6. As a third grader, I learned enough English to do the assignments that year. We always walked to church and Sunday school, and we went to Bible studies every week, held for military men stationed nearby. That's how I met Jimmy.
10: I hear you've taken in 4 soldiers, Miss Carson.
15: Aye, they're a wee bit crowded, but we must do our duty.
10: And these are the 2 lads that are camping with you.
15: Yes, indeed, Jimmy.
10: Are you good soldiers?
15: Aye.
10: Splendid. Soldiers for God. His be the only army worth serving. Do you know the Lord?
15: Yes, sir.
10: Splendid. I knew him when I was drafted in the army. Me, a pacifist. So they put me in the medical corps. North Africa. General Montgomery. I got very sick and the doctor signed my death warrant. Oh. Aye, they would have buried me right there in the hospital compound. But God had other plans. The children of Egyptian workers. The children, mind you. They prayed for me. And I recovered. Enough to come home with a paper that says, of no further use to His Majesty's services.
15: God does not agree with that, Jimmy.
10: Certainly not. I'm of great use to His Majesty's service, the King of Kings. Do you understand, lad?
15: Yes, sir.
10: You see, God hath chosen the foolish things of the world to confound the wise, and God hath chosen the weak things of the world to confound the things which are mighty.
15: God doesn't work the way we do.
10: That's right. He continues to amaze us with His grace, that no flesh should glory in His presence.
12: Johnny started children's meetings that we attended, signing a pledge to never drink alcohol. He also taught Sunday school and held street meetings for the youth. In May 1940, 9 months after I arrived in Scotland, we travelled to a nearby village to hear a children's evangelist.
16: They understand, children, what I'm saying. When the Lord Jesus said, "Come unto me, all ye that labour and are heavy laden, and I will give you rest," He was speaking to you. He knows the heartache you've been through. He knows the pain you're hiding from others. Nothing is hidden from God. He knows and He's calling you. He will give you rest. The Lord Jesus said, "All that the Father giveth me shall come to me, and him that cometh to me I will in no wise cast out." He won't turn you away. People do, But the Lord Jesus never does. In the Bible, Jesus says that God, his Father, sent him to take care of everyone who believes in him. That includes you. Jesus promises that he won't lose anyone who trusts in him, and that one day he will bring them back to life to live with him forever. God's plan is for everyone who sees Jesus and believes in him as Lord and Savior to have everlasting life.
12: At 9 and a half, I didn't understand everything, but I understood enough to put my trust in Christ, Yeshua, the Messiah. Miss Gorson stirred my interest in Bible study. I was 10 when the bombing of Britain was at its worst, and we helped the war effort, working in Victory Gardens. In spite of the Blitz, I spent one school vacation in London with my uncle, who was working with the Czech government in exile.
10: This stamp is from Czechoslovakia, Tom. Keep it. And here's one from Hungary. Beautiful, isn't it?
14: Yes, thank you.
10: We won't be getting any more from those countries until we beat the National Socialist Party.
14: National Socialists?
10: Nazis, Tom. And we will beat them.
14: They bombed Liverpool.
10: I know.
14: But God will save us.
10: I think God has forgotten us.
14: Uncle Beda, is my family all right?
10: I don't know. But my wife and children are still all right in Prague. Be glad you got out of Czechoslovakia, Tom. You're better off here. Here come the Nazi bombers. Come on, we have to get to the tube station.
12: The underground subway station served as the bomb shelter, and we slept as best we could, listening as bombs exploded above us.
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12: I was 13 in 1944 when I took a test and was accepted at Auburn High School, a nearby town of 7,000. I bicycled back and forth from Colonel Ferry. Active in Christian camps, I read many biographies about missionaries. I spent my summers at camp or at a sheep farm, where once or twice a week I walked 5 miles to the end of the road to fetch the mail. At camp, I slept in a tent. I was 14. When the war ended.
17: Tom, are you in there?
18: Yes, sir.
17: A letter from Miss Carson came.
18: For me?
17: Aye, it's about your family. Bad news, I'm afraid. Seems they perished in the war.
18: All of them?
17: Aye. Concentration camps. They're just now coming to light. Terrible thing.
12: On top of the loss, I wondered what would happen to me. The future was a big unknown, because I was alone without a family or even a country. Would Miss Corson ask me to leave?
14: Hello, Tom. How was camp?
18: Okay.
14: You heard about your family?
18: Aye.
14: I'm very sorry.
18: Why did I escape and not my family?
14: The Lord is sovereign, lad. Tisn't wise to ask why he saves some and not others.
18: But there must be a reason.
14: God said to Moses, I will have mercy on whom I will have mercy, and I will have compassion on whom I will have compassion. He is sovereign.
18: It seems so arbitrary.
14: Trust him. God says, for as the heavens are higher than the earth, so are my ways higher than your ways, and my thoughts than your thoughts.
18: What should I do now?
14: Why don't you go to the kitchen and have some tea and biscuits?
18: I mean, What will happen to me now?
14: Get your grades up so you can finish high school.
18: Here?
14: Where else, Tom? I thought God's plan for me was to be a missionary in Jassa. What he meant for me to look after you boys.
12: Since the war was over, Britain published the names of Czech nationals with their addresses, and my cousin John found me and came to visit. We took a ferry and then a bicycle trip through Glencoe. After cycling for several hours, we stopped to rest.
19: The Highlands are beautiful.
18: Yes. Doesn't smoking affect your stamina?
19: Yes, but I'm hooked.
18: I made a vow years ago not to smoke or drink alcohol.
19: Sounds like rigid Christianity.
18: Yes, but I'm hooked.
19: I know all about the Christian religion. I was raised in Vienna, in parochial school.
18: You were?
19: Yes. Dad had a prosperous law firm, and it wasn't prudent to be a Jew. I didn't even know I was one until Hitler defined us.
18: When did you leave Czechoslovakia?
19: After you did. I worked in your father's shoe business for a while. Then I came here. To think we both lived in Britain all these years and didn't know it.
18: At least we're still alive.
19: Well, my family made it to the US, and that's where I'm going. Why don't you go too?
18: How?
19: Well, you might have to go to a refugee camp in Europe and apply there.
12: I didn't want to do that, so I stayed in Scotland. The next summer, another cousin came from Australia to take me back with her, but I was away at an agricultural camp in northern England. I was 16 when a missionary from Congo described his work. So when I got home, I went to my room and I read by the light of a little oil lamp because the village still didn't have electricity.
18: Sanctify unto me all the firstborn, whatsoever openeth the womb among the children of Israel, both a man and a beast, it is mine.
12: When I read those words in Exodus chapter 13, I knew God was calling me to the mission field. I was the firstborn in my family. God had saved me from death in a concentration camp, and then he saved me from eternity in hell. I would serve him with my life.
20: So, the Lord has called you to missions.
18: I'm sure of it, Jimmy. So I'm reading all I can about missionaries.
20: There's no higher calling than to do God's will, whatever that is.
18: It still scares me to get up in front of a crowd and give my testimony.
20: You'll get used to it.
18: After they asked me to speak tonight, I went home and tried to think of a good excuse not to.
20: Always be quick to lift up the Lord and what he's done in your life.
18: I opened the Bible to where I was reading, and God says the same thing. Be ready always to give an answer to every man that asketh you a reason of the hope that is in you, with meekness and fear. 1 Peter chapter 3, verse 15.
20: There you have it.
18: Uncle Jimmy, sometimes I feel like I'm the only believer in my whole school.
20: The prophet Elijah thought the same thing once, didn't he? But God reminded him that there were still 7,000 faithful people who hadn't given in to idol worship.
18: At least the folks at the mission hall tonight will share my faith. Some of the guys at school just make fun of me.
20: Keep this in mind. No weapon that has formed against thee shall prosper, and you'll stand strong against every accusing voice. That's the promise for those who serve the Lord. And their strength coming straight from him.
18: Yes, right. It is the heritage of the servants of the Lord, and their righteousness is of me, saith the Lord.
12: Knees knocking, I gave my testimony that night. They invited me to speak at their street meetings, and soon boys from my class stood around the seawall where we preached and listened to me. At school, they poked fun of what I'd said, but I learned homiletics that way. My senior year, I tried to enroll in a Bible college, but they advised me to get some work experience first. So I entered nurse's training in a large hospital in the Lowlands. A couple that were like second parents to me ministered nearby.
21: I'm glad you can take the time out to preach with me, Tom.
18: That's my real calling, sharing the gospel.
21: People are always glad to hear the testimony of the little Jewish boy who came to Scotland and was saved 9 months later.
18: A number tied around his neck. And a burden tied around his soul.
21: Aren't you glad Jesus takes our burdens?
18: Amen.
21: So tell me, how's nursing school?
18: Good. My roommate is a Christian, and he says I'm naive about things.
21: Are you?
18: They have big parties with alcohol, and I don't like that. One of the doctors had so much to drink, his breath caught fire when he got too close to the coke fire. He ended up a patient in his own burn unit.
21: Tell the audience that tonight.
18: I left the staff dinner when I saw the wine glasses, and they scolded me. Said it was mandatory.
21: All of life is like that, Tom. Tug of war between the world and the Lord. The Bible says, prove all things. Hold fast that which is good.
1: He took me with him to preach all over Lanarkshire. I spoke first, and he followed up, expanding on what I'd said. During summer vacation from nurses' training, I helped Uncle Jimmy set up a children's camp for a European Christian mission. We sat on top of the tents and equipment as the truck travelled to Skipsea on the coast of the North Sea. There, we set up in a farmer's field.
20: Good thing you know what to do, Tom.
18: Ah, those years at summer camp.
20: God uses everything in our lives for his purposes.
18: He's sure leading me through some interesting times.
20: What are you learning in nursing school?
18: They have a cure for tuberculosis, but now polio is epidemic.
20: The devil never lets up. Any idea where you want to go as a missionary?
18: I'm praying about Southeast Asia.
20: The Lord will lead you.
18: He always has. Who's going to fix meals for the children?
20: Two ladies have volunteered.
1: The ladies didn't work out, so I cooked over an open fire each evening. I helped Uncle Jimmy at his camps for several years. Then he was invited to become a children's evangelist for the European mission. I was home for Christmas that year.
14: What has Jimmy decided?
18: He doesn't want to leave his successful business.
14: But he has brothers who help.
18: Aye, but he has modernised the family's business. It's his baby.
14: When God calls, nothing should stand in the way.
18: I agree.
14: What about your call to missions, Tom?
18: Next summer, I'll leave the school and take my board exams. Then I'll apply to the Bible Institute in Glasgow.
14: Good.
18: Most of the elders at the assembly down there have said they'll support my request to be a missionary.
14: Splendid. Stay focused.
18: Uncle Jimmy and I are going to the New Year's Day Faith Conference at Fort William.
20: So what did you think of the conference, Tom?
18: I like what that one pilgrim said about Luke, chapter 5. Launch out into the deep.
20: That impressed me too.
18: Then you believe your business.
20: Aye. I'm going to become a full-time children's evangelist. When God speaks, a man should listen.
18: And obey.
1: After I passed my nursing board exams, I started a course in orthopaedic nursing. When that was finished, I was accepted at the Bible Institute in Glasgow. That was 1953, and I was 22 years old. While I was there, a famous American evangelist held a crusade, and we helped with prayer and counseling.
2: What did you think of the crusade?
18: Exciting. I've never seen so many people in one place. I had the privilege of leading several to the Lord.
2: It was wonderful the way he gives glory to the Lord, not to himself.
18: Unlike Glasgow.
2: What do you mean?
18: The city motto is, let Glasgow flourish by preaching of the word and the praising of his name. But all you see is the shorter version, let Glasgow flourish.
2: That's the world. I've heard your testimony, Tom. God's grace.
18: When the local people ask for a foreign student to speak, they don't appreciate me. My English is too good.
2: You'll be a good missionary, though.
18: I hope so.
2: Do you think you'll go back to Czechoslovakia?
18: That's a communist country now.
2: So what? They need to hear the gospel too.
18: I'll never go back to Czechoslovakia.
1: Summer vacation, I was helping Uncle Jimmy at one of his camps when I got a letter from a friend at linguistics school in London. They needed a cook, and I was the man. What an opportunity to meet all kinds of missionaries to many countries. The next year, when I attended language school myself, I learned I was no linguist, but I finished school and then trained in tropical diseases at the University Hospital in Liverpool. Thereafter, I began deputation as a missionary. Uncle Jimmy and I travelled in a small camper.
20: I'm afraid we have nothing to eat, Tom.
18: And no money to buy food.
20: Seems like everybody's going through rough times.
18: All we can do is pray and ask the Lord to provide.
20: Yes, let's pray. Lord, we thank you for giving us the opportunity to share the gospel with the people around Aberdeen. We pray for everyone like us who is hungry. Thou art the bread of life, Lord.
18: Aye, Lord. Thank you for giving us eternal life. Father, ye own the cattle on a thousand hills, and we thank you for providing for our needs according to thy will. In Jesus' name we pray. Amen.
20: What was that?
18: Someone outside.
20: Look, a bag. A bag of sausages and other meat.
18: From the butcher? A brother in Christ.
20: That was a quick answer to prayer.
18: I guess we cannot expect them all to be answered that quick. But whatever the answer, to God be the glory.
20: Amen. And I hope you always feel that way, Tom. No matter the outcome.
9: 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So we're now producing an exciting new children's show called The Clue Crew. This is a family-friendly adventure series where there's always a biblical lesson to be learned and a mystery to be solved. 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This program will feature the very words of Billy Sunday, Charles Spurgeon, Dwight L. Moody, and many more, all dramatized and delivered by our very own Unshackled actors. And then there's our daily devotionals. 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This is program number 3925. Heard in The True Story of Tom Grauman, Part 1, were Brad Armacost, Johnny Rabe, Atlee Gilbert, Gary Brichetto, Mike Garrity, Marcy Mancotti, and Demetrius Troy. 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Script, Kenitha Gabler. 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So until next time, unless our Lord returns before then, I'm Timothy Gregory reminding you that the doors to Pacific Garden Mission are open night and day. 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
4: Hi, I'm Johnny Erickson Tata. As we faithfully serve Christ and others each day, our greatest praise will come from our Heavenly Father. But in the meantime, Proverbs 27 verse 2 says, "Let someone else praise you." So friend, I'm going to take bragging rights about WVCY because this team has faithfully been serving the Lord for 65 years. Thanks to faithful supporters like you. As WVCY shares his word through programs like Johnny Erickson Tata Sharing Hope, lives are being changed, and that's what it's all about. So please join me in wishing my friends here a happy 65th anniversary. We're excited to see what God's going to do through this team in the coming year. VCY America, God's continuing miracle, the VCY story.

Musing Till Dawn continues throughout the night, and I'm so glad that you decided to tune our way, and hopefully that something that we have to offer might be a blessing to you. Alice Mortensen has written some beautiful poems. Here's one entitled The Power of the Blood. I know not how the blood of Christ could take away my sin, but this I know, its cleansing power has made me pure within. And when I err, he will forgive and see me safely through. Dear sinner, if you'll come to him, he'll do the same for you. Music Till Dawn continues.

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Music till dawn throughout the night here on VCY America. The first, a song, some thought that we feel would be a blessing to you, we try to share. My name is Vic Eliason. Always appreciate hearing from our listeners. Alice Mortensen has written many beautiful poems, especially in the later years of her life. Here's one entitled, This Tiny Cross of Pain. Though prayers for healing seemed in vain, God helped me to learn, to live with pain, to use the very thing I dread, for a closer walk with Him instead. And how to lend a listening ear to those who hurt and shed a tear of sympathy or press their hand worth more because I understand. Dear God, if that's the only way You'd have for me to serve from day to day, please use this tiny cross of pain for others and for heaven's gain. From the pen of Alice Mortensen, Music Till Dawn.

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3: This is Yusama Dakdok from the Straightway of Grace Ministry, congratulating VCY on 65 years of ministry. We have been on VCY since 2011. 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
4: Hi, I'm Johnny Erickson Tata. As we faithfully serve Christ and others each day, our greatest praise will come from our Heavenly Father. But in the meantime, Proverbs 27 verse 2 says, "Let someone else praise you." So friend, I'm going to take bragging rights about WVCY because this team has faithfully been serving the Lord for 65 years. Thanks to faithful supporters like you. As WVCY shares his word through programs like Johnny Erickson Tata Sharing Hope, lives are being changed, and that's what it's all about. So please join me in wishing my friends here a happy 65th anniversary. We're excited to see what God's going to do through this team in the coming year. VCY America, God's continuing miracle, the VCY story.

Music Till Dawn continues throughout the night here on VCY America. And I'm so glad that you joined us for this segment. Vic Elias and here, your host. We share tonight a promise and a prayer. The promise is from Psalm 25, 9. The meek will he guide in judgment, and the meek will he teach his way. May our prayer be, dear Heavenly Father, when I have failed through my own lack of wisdom, help me to rely on your unfaltering love and power. Music Till Dawn continues.

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4: I've been listening to VCY Radio since 1980s. I used to be a bus driver. The kids listened to it every day because I loved the station. I never had a complaint about it.
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4: Many years later, I had some of those students that grew up and have children of their own said that their kids are now listening.
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4: 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I listen even today.
3: Right now, let's go to Susan calling from Hartford. Hi, Susan. You're on the air.
5: I used to be into country western music, that type of thing. I turned on VCY, and I don't think I missed too many days without you guys for 50 years now.
2: Thank you for praying. Thank you for standing with us. May His work continue.
5: It's kind of like a lifeline. Talk about the Lord and have that freedom. I just love it.

There's nothing like a song in the night to speak sometimes to a heart that's disturbed or distraught. Sometimes in the very quietness of the night, a song can touch that area of our life, reminding us of God's grace and His Word. Perhaps you've been one that's been struggling with troubles. I guess we all have them at times. This past year has seemed like one where we've all kind of struggled a bit at our house. But God has been so good and sustained us. Here's a verse of encouragement. The righteous cry, and the Lord heareth, and delivereth them out of all their troubles. The righteous cry, and the Lord heareth, and delivereth them out of all their troubles. Psalm 34:17. Our prayer, O Lord, let me not be afraid to ask for help. Music Till Dawn continues.

The National Weather Service in Milwaukee Sullivan has issued a severe thunderstorm warning for Walworth County in southeastern Wisconsin, Eastern Rock County in south central Wisconsin, Jefferson County in southeastern Wisconsin, until 2 a.m. At 1:06 a.m., severe thunderstorms were located along a line extending from near Marshall to near Foothill to near Lake Somerset, moving east at 55 miles an hour. Hazard, 60 miles an hour wind gusts. Source, radar indicated. Impact, expect damage to roofs, siding, and trees. Locations impacted include Janesville, Beloit, Watertown, Whitewater, Fort Atkinson, Elkhorn, Delavan, Jefferson, Lake Geneva, Lake Mills, Milton, East Troy, Waterloo, Williams Bay, Genoa City, Walworth, Johnson Creek, Clinton, Palmyra, and Fontana on Geneva Lake. 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

The National Weather Service in Milwaukee Sullivan has issued a severe thunderstorm warning for southeastern Fond du Lac County in east central Wisconsin, Sheboygan County in east central Wisconsin, until 2 a.m. At 1:20 a.m., a severe thunderstorm was located near Campbellsport, or 9 miles north of Kewaskum, moving northeast at 45 miles an hour. Hazard, quarter-size hail. Source, radar indicated. Impact, damage to vehicles is expected. 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

Alice Hanshee Mortensen wrote a number of beautiful poems. But here's one that speaks of our dependency on the Lord for our daily strength. It's entitled Leaning. I am leaning, yes, I'm leaning, leaning on thy precious word. You have loved me and redeemed me, sweetest story ever heard. 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I am leaning, yes, I'm leaning on your bosom night and day. Storms are transient, but your caring cannot, will not pass away. Music till dawn.

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3: Hi, I'm Johnny Erickson Tata. As we faithfully serve Christ and others each day, our greatest praise will come from our Heavenly Father. But in the meantime, Proverbs 27, verse 2 says, "Let someone else praise you." So, friend, I'm going to take bragging rights about WVCY because this team has faithfully been serving the Lord for 65 years, thanks to faithful supporters like you. As WVCY shares His word through programs like Johnny Erickson Tata Sharing Hope, lives are being changed, and that's what it's all about. So please join me in wishing my friends here a happy 65th anniversary. We're excited to see what God's going to do through this team in the coming year. VCY America, God's continuing miracle, the VCY story.

Well, today we live in an age where preservation is discussed quite often. Preservation is kind of a broad topic when we think of, natural resources and things of that nature. But when a person truly looks inside and sees our weakness and our frailties, and we recognize that in our own strength, it's impossible to live the Christian life. And it's only in the strength of the Holy Spirit that we can truly live victorious. May I give you some words of encouragement tonight? Psalm 121:7. The Lord shall preserve thee from all evil. He shall preserve thy soul. Lord, how precious is the assurance of your presence. We love you, and we trust you with our whole life in your hands. Music Till Dawn continues.

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Thank you for joining us during this next segment of Music Till Dawn. Here's an interesting little verse of encouragement. It's entitled, You'll Need God's Help. In the hush of the early dawning, when the east is tinted red, before life's duties call you, oh, kneel beside your bed. Let Jesus be the first one to hear your voice each day. Oh, listen in the quiet to the words he has to say. Oh, buckle fast your armor before your cares begin. There may be conflict later. You'll need God's help to win. A little verse entitled, You'll Need God's Help, from the pen of Alice Hanshee Mortensen. Music Till Dawn.

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3: Hi, I'm Johnny Erickson Tata. As we faithfully serve Christ and others each day, our greatest praise will come from our Heavenly Father. But in the meantime, Proverbs 27 verse 2 says, "Let someone else praise you." So friend, I'm going to take bragging rights about WVCY because this team has faithfully been serving the Lord for 65 years, thanks to faithful supporters like you. As WVCY shares his word through programs like Johnny Erickson Tata Sharing Hope, lives are being changed, and that's what it's all about. So please join me in wishing my friends here a happy 65th anniversary. We're excited to see what God's going to do through this team in the coming year. VCY America, God's continuing miracle, the VCY story.

marking the hours as they go by throughout the night. Music till dawn. Norman Clayton wrote a song that has been enjoyed down through the years by several generations. Only to be what he wants me to be every moment of every day. Yielded completely to Jesus alone, every step of this pilgrim way. Just to be clay in the potter's hands, ready to do what his word commands. Only to be what he wants me to be, every moment of every day. Trusting my Savior, whatever betide, every moment of every day. Knowing he's able and ready to guide every step of this pilgrim way. Living for Jesus, surrendered and true, every moment of every day. Walking with only his pleasure in view, every step of this pilgrim way. Just to be clay in the potter's hands, ready to do what his will commands. Only to be what he wants me to be, every moment of every day. Music till dawn.

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and thank you for joining us for this next segment of Music Till Dawn. Music coming your way throughout the night here on the VCY America Radio Network. And tonight I'd like to share a verse written by Helen Steiner Rice, entitled So Many Reasons to Love the Lord. Thank you, God, for little things that come unexpectedly, to brighten up a dreary day that dawned so dismally. Thank you, God, for sending a happy thought my way to blot out my depression on a disappointing day. Thank you, God, for brushing the dark clouds from my mind and leaving only sunshine and joy of heart behind. Oh, God, the list is endless of things to thank you for, but I take them all for granted and unconsciously ignore that everything I think or do, each movement that I make, each measured rhythmic heartbeat, each breath of life I take, is something you have given me for which there is no way. For me, in all my smallness, in any way, repay. So Many Reasons to Love the Lord, from the pen of Helen Steiner Rice. Join us for continuing music on Music Till Dawn.

0: you enjoy Music Till Dawn, why not drop a note to this station and let the manager know that you enjoy Music Till Dawn. 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
4: 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I used to be a bus driver. 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
3: Right now, let's go to Susan calling from Hartford. Hi, Susan. You're on the air.
5: I used to be into country western music, that type of thing. 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
2: 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May His work continue.
5: It's kind of like a lifeline. Talk about the Lord and have that freedom. I just love it.

Vic Eliason here with Music Till Dawn. Good to have you with us. Here's the words of an old song. I am going to a city where the streets with gold are laid, where the tree of life is blooming and the roses never fade. Here they bloom but for a season, soon their beauty is decayed. I am going to a city where the roses never fade. In this world we have our troubles, Satan's snares we must evade. We'll be free from all temptations where the roses never fade. Loved ones gone to be with Jesus in their robes of white arrayed, now are waiting for my coming where the roses never fade. Here they bloom but for a season, soon their beauty is decayed. I am going to a city where the roses never fade. Music Till Dawn.

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5: This is Mary Lohman with the Christian Working Woman, and I congratulate our friends at WVCY on 65 remarkable years of broadcasting. It's a testimony to God's faithfulness and to yours that so many lives have been changed through your ministry over the decades. The Christian Working Woman has been part of your ministry since 1987, and we are so grateful for that long and fruitful partnership. Here's to many more years of proclaiming His truth together.
6: Hi, I'm Johnny Erickson Tata. As we faithfully serve Christ and others each day, our greatest praise will come from our Heavenly Father. But in the meantime, Proverbs 27 verse 2 says, let someone else praise you. So friend, I'm going to take bragging rights about WVCY because this team has faithfully been serving the Lord for 65 years. Thanks to faithful supporters like you. As WVCY shares His word through programs like Johnny Erickson Tata Sharing Hope, lives are being changed, and that's what it's all about. So please join me in wishing my friends here a happy 65th anniversary. We're excited to see what God's going to do through this team in the coming year. VCY America, God's continuing miracle, the VCY story.

Vic Eliason here, and a word of thanks for joining us for this segment of Music Till Dawn. Quite often we repeat poems written from the pen of Alice Hanshee Mortensen, and here's a verse that I think you'll appreciate. It's called Consolation. It's based on Revelation 21, verse 4. And it goes like this. Earth has no sorrows that heaven can't heal. As I softly repeat it, great comfort I feel, and I long to reach out to those in the storm of sorrow's dark night and point to the morn when joy will abound up there in the skies as God gently wipes the tears from our eyes. Oh, then we'll see clearly the face we adore and greet our dear loved ones who've gone on before. Gone every heartache that here we may feel. For earth has no sorrows that heaven can't heal. Music Till Dawn.

It's always a privilege to have you with us here on Music Till Dawn. And just want to say that your cards and letters are always appreciated. The mail is impossible for us to answer each and every letter, but it helps us to realize the people that this musical ministry is touching. And I want to say thank you. For those who'd like to write to us, our mailing address is simply Music Till Dawn, 3434 West Kilbourne Avenue, Milwaukee, Wisconsin, 53208. And again, thank you for joining us. Hope you'll be with us again tomorrow evening on this program, Music Till Dawn.

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1: Did you go to summer camp when you were a kid? 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
2: With SRN News, I'm Ron Taylor. The Supreme Court has ruled on Virginia's Democrats' redistricting efforts.
3: The Supreme Court has rejected a bid by Virginia Democrats hoping to restore a congressional map that would have given them a better chance to add four additional seats in the U.S. House. It leaves in place the Virginia High Court's decision striking down a constitutional amendment narrowly approved by voters. Virginia's Democratic Governor Abigail Spanberger says the state will hold this year's elections under the current districts. It's the latest twist in a partisan redistricting frenzy that kicked off last year, now supercharged by a Louisiana case in which the Supreme Court weakened the Voting Rights Act. Jennifer King, Washington.
2: There's talk of a possible indictment against a high-ranking Cuban official.
4: According to three people familiar with the matter, the Justice Department is preparing to seek an indictment against former Cuban President Raul Castro, and that the potential indictment is connected to Castro's alleged role in the 1996 shootdown of four planes operated by the Miami-based exile group Brothers to the Rescue. Prosecutors in Miami have been building cases against senior Cuban officials amid renewed pressure from South Florida Republicans and a pledge earlier this year by President Donald Trump to orchestrate a friendly takeover. I'm Lisa Dwyer.
2: Workers on New York's Long Island Railroad are officially on strike, paralyzing the busiest commuter rail system in North America. Labor unions representing about half the system's workers announced the walkout early this morning after negotiations with the Metropolitan Transportation Authority failed to produce a new contract. The strike forces the roughly 250,000 people who ride the system each weekday to either work from home or find alternative routes into New York City from its Long Island suburbs. That means cars, traffic, and choked highways abound. This is SRN News. Some federal workers are suing the Secretary of Agriculture.
5: At issue is an Easter message sent to the USDA's 90,000 personnel by Brooke Rollins. The plaintiffs in the suit, which are being supported by Americans United for Separation of Church and State, accused the secretary of subjecting them to, quote, government-sponsored religious coercion. A USDA spokesman tells Politico, while we do not comment on pending litigation, we will keep the plaintiffs in our prayers during this process. Michael Harrington reporting.
2: The European Commission is urging all European Union nations to outlaw conversion therapy following a public campaign to ban the practice just days before the annual Brussels Gay Pride Festival. Conversion therapy is the practice of a counselor helping a person abandon the LGBT lifestyle at their request. It's protected by free speech laws in many countries. Conversion therapy is most common in Greece, Cyprus, the Czech Republic, Estonia, and Slovakia. This is SRN News. Concerns are mounting in another Ebola outbreak confirmed in Congo. There, dozens of people have already died. We hear more on this developing story from correspondent Kayleen Morgan, who files this report from Johannesburg.
6: Officials say the outbreak is worrying because some cases have been detected near Bunia, a major city close to the borders of Uganda and South Sudan. Experts warn cross-border travel and ongoing insecurity in the region could make the virus harder to contain. Scientists are also investigating whether this may be a different Ebola strain than the one most current vaccines target. This is Congo's 17th recorded Ebola outbreak since the virus first emerged there in 1976. Ebola spreads through contact with infected bodily fluids and can cause fever, vomiting, and severe weakness. The disease can be deadly if not treated quickly.
2: You'll find more details at srnnews.com. I'm Ron Taylor.
7: James chapter 4, verse 10. Humble yourselves in the sight of the Lord, and he shall lift you up. James chapter 4, verse 10. A call to humility before God that leads to exaltation from God's Word, the Bible.

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2: With SRN News, I'm Bob Agnew in Washington. The release of formerly classified government files on unidentified flying objects has now renewed online and social media speculation about UFOs. But on the Salem News program this week on Capitol Hill with Tony Perkins, House Speaker Mike Johnson, who holds the highest security clearances in Washington, says don't look for little green men anytime soon.
3: You can trust your Bible, Tony. I don't think there's any room for alien beings on other planets, okay? I mean, that's our worldview, and I think that's backed up by the facts. I've never seen anything that made me question any of that. Things like this take off online, and conspiracy theorists run wild with it. But look, I can assure you, if there were little green men somewhere within the federal government's possession, you would have known about it long before now, okay?
2: Speaker Johnson's complete interview will be heard when This Week on Capitol Hill's broadcast, beginning at 10 a.m. Eastern Time today on the Salem News Channel. Iran's foreign minister says a lack of trust remains the biggest obstacle in talks to end the war with the United States. President Trump earlier this week dismissed Iran's latest formal proposal as what he called garbage. Ken Lorman has more on the U.S. effort to keep an eye on Iran's nuclear progress.
4: President Trump says the U.S. is closely monitoring Iran's nuclear material, highlighting Space Force surveillance that can identify individuals approaching storage in real time. He called securing that material a top priority and warned of decisive military action if Iranian forces try to access it. He is urging Tehran to comply with nuclear agreements.
2: And that is correspondent Ken Lormand reporting. The Supreme Court has rejected Virginia's bid to restore a congressional map that would have given Democrats a chance to pick up 4 additional seats in the closely divided House of Representatives. This is SRN News. A growing number of Americans are turning to paganism. Here's correspondent Michael Harrington.
5: G.K. Chesterton said, "When men choose not to believe in God, they do not thereafter believe in nothing. They then become capable of believing in anything." In recent decades, as more people become religiously unaffiliated, interest in the occult and ancient pagan beliefs has soared. Minnesota recently hosted a festival organized by Twin Cities Pagan Pride. Other people are turning to a kind of high-tech paganism that posits artificial intelligence as God. Michael Harrington reporting.
2: Tech companies are increasingly seeking guidance from faith leaders to help shape artificial intelligence. Last month, the inaugural Faith AI Covenant Roundtable took place in New York. It was organized by the Interfaith Alliance for Safer Communities. The goal is to create a set of norms informed by various religious faiths. However, some critics argue the approach may distract from broader AI issues. This is SRN News. Nations across Asia are pushing for the use of more biofuels in transportation.
6: The idea is to slash dependence on imported fossil fuels, which have been disrupted by the Iran war. Asia is hardest hit by the ongoing energy shock, since most of the fossil fuel shipments through the now-closed Strait of Hormuz were Asia-bound. India is considering allowing vehicles to run on 85% or even 100% ethanol. Meanwhile, Indonesia and Malaysia are both racing to increase fuel blending with similar ambitions of cutting back on imported fuels. Keith Peters reporting.
2: Workers on New York's Long Island Railroad are on strike, paralyzing the busiest commuter rail system in all of North America. Labor unions representing about half the system's workers announced a walkout early today after negotiations with the Metropolitan Transportation Authority failed to produce a new contract. More on these stories at srnnews.com.
7: James chapter 4, verse 10. Humble yourselves in the sight of the Lord, and he shall lift you up. James chapter 4, verse 10. A call to humility before God that leads to exaltation from God's word, the Bible.
8: Hi, I'm Johnny Erickson Tata. As we faithfully serve Christ and others each day, our greatest praise will come from our Heavenly Father. But in the meantime, Proverbs 27 verse 2 says, let someone else praise you. So friend, I'm going to take bragging rights about WVCY because this team has faithfully been serving the Lord for 65 years. Thanks to faithful supporters like you. As WVCY shares his word through programs like Johnny Erickson Tata Sharing Hope, lives are being changed, and that's what it's all about. So please join me in wishing my friends here a happy 65th anniversary. We're excited to see what God's going to do through this team in the coming year. VCY America, God's continuing miracle, the VCY story.

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0: With SRN News, I'm Bob Agnew in Washington. The U.S. Supreme Court has rejected Virginia's bid to restore a congressional map that would have given Democrats a big advantage and a chance to pick up four additional seats in the closely divided House of Representatives. The court's order on Friday leaves in place a 4-3 ruling by the Virginia Supreme Court that struck down that constitutional amendment by which the majority Democrats sought to temporarily redraw congressional districts to give themselves a sharp advantage in the upcoming midterms. RNC Chairman Joe Grutter says he's confident about Republicans' prospects in the upcoming midterms.
1: We're just executing the plan that we laid out, and this is all expected. But yes, you know, for a while there, it looked like we were getting kicked in the shins in a lot of ways, but we're slowly doing what we need to do to prepare for these upcoming midterms, and I think now more than ever we have a chance to defy history.
0: Grutter thinks Republicans can defy the historical trend of losses in the midterms for whichever party controls the White House. Grutter's interviewed this week by the Salem Radio Network. The ultra-wealthy now have one more reason to consider leaving New York City, Ken Lorman reports.
2: Governor Kathy Hochul and Mayor Zoran Mandani are backing a levy on New York City second homes worth $5 million or more. Critics, including real estate agents and economists, warn the move could chill the market and hurt middle and lower income residents. Even the New York Times has reservations, pointing to London's experience as a cautionary tale for New York. There, similar taxes cut prices and tax revenue. Ken Lorman reporting.
0: Workers on New York's Long Island Railroad are on strike today, paralyzing the busiest commuter rail system in all of North America. Labor unions representing about half the system's workers announced that walkout earlier today. This is SRN News. Faith is on the rise in Ukraine, Michael Harrington reports.
3: According to the Slavic Gospel Association, the privations of war have turned many in the country to the cross. SGA reports that more than 100 new evangelical churches have been opening their doors since the Russian invasion began. Igor Bandura of the Ukrainian Baptist Union adds that, quote, over 13,000 people have been baptized, significantly more than before the war. Churches are forming a vital support system for the embattled nation. Michael Harrington reporting.
0: Political scientist Ryan Burge, who studies religious demographics, is issuing a warning for the largest Protestant denomination in the U.S. He says despite a rise in baptisms and attendance, the Southern Baptist Convention faces a likely future of continued declines. Last year's 3% membership drop amounted to nearly 400,000 people, the size of some small denominations. This is SRN News. Los Angeles Mayor Karen Bass is facing criticism now after comments about homelessness. Here's correspondent Ron Taylor.
4: Bass drew criticism after arguing that unhoused residents need comprehensive health care, including dental care, because as she puts it, you can't succeed without teeth. Seen by many as out of touch amid high taxes and broader policy concerns, the remark has fueled momentum for Spencer Pratt's common sense messaging in the heated mayoral race.
0: That is Ron Taylor reporting. $1 trillion, that's how much some say the untapped market is for sales in rural areas currently underserved by major online retailers. Now both Walmart and Amazon are scrambling to speed up deliveries to the smaller U.S. towns and cities. Demand said to be rising in part due to larger numbers of remote workers living and working on the fringes of major metro areas. You'll find more on these stories at srnnews.com.
5: James chapter 4, verse 10. Humble yourselves in the sight of the Lord, and he shall lift you up. James chapter 4, verse 10. A call to humility before God that leads to exaltation from God's word, the Bible.

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3: 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I used to be a bus driver. 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
2: Right now, let's go to Susan calling from Hartford. Hi, Susan. You're on the air.
4: I used to be into country western music, that type of thing. I turned on VCY, and I don't think I missed too many days without you guys for 50 years now.
1: Thank you for praying. 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
4: It's kind of like a lifeline. Talk about the Lord and have that freedom. I just love it.
5: Hi, I'm Johnny Erickson Tata. 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
6: Careful with that, Peter. There may be breakable things in there.
7: Yes, Uncle Chuck.
9: What are you doing?
10: We're moving boxes.
6: Move aside, Abby. Bobby, let Peter through.
7: Whew, that's heavy.
5: What's going on out here?
6: This is a box your grandmother gave me before she passed away. There are likely some family mementos in here that you kids would want.
9: From grandmother? I really miss her.
5: Oh, me too.
10: Can we open the box now?
6: Yep. Here.
7: Books! No wonder it was so heavy.
6: Oh, books from my childhood.
9: And some Sherlock Holmes novels.
10: I guess interest in solving mysteries runs in the family.
6: Yeah, your grandmother loved that kind of thing.
9: What's this?
6: Your dad and I got that locket for her for Mother's Day one year. We were so young we didn't realize that something that big would be difficult to wear. But she still did. Probably gave her back problems.
5: It's heart-shaped. Oh, that's so sweet.
9: Open it up.
6: Oh, you don't need to do that.
9: It opens easily enough. A photo.
7: Aw, I recognize Dad as a little boy. Who's the girl with him?
6: That's, not a girl. That's me.
10: You? Look at all that curly hair.
9: Aren't those girl glasses?
5: Why are you wearing a ruffled shirt?
6: That was the style back then.
10: Well, you're a very pretty boy.
6: Yeah. How about you look at some other stuff?
7: Grandmother must have liked cooking, too. Look at all these baking tins.
9: I like how they're all different shapes. Stars, hearts, a football,
10: even an elephant-shaped one.
6: Grandmother loved making birthday cakes in the shape of things we liked. I liked elephants.
5: Oh, wow. A cookbook. And all the recipes are handwritten.
6: There are probably a lot of our family recipes in there.
5: I should try some of these. It's been a while since I baked.
10: The last time you baked, I ended up in the emergency room.
5: There was no proof that the food poisoning was from my cookies.
10: Okay.
7: Remember when I chipped my tooth on your meatloaf?
5: It was only a little overdone. You must have very weak teeth.
9: Your cooking is a little scary.
5: Okay, that all happened when I was a lot younger.
7: A lot?
5: A little younger. But I'd be much better at cooking now. I'm definitely going to try some of these recipes.
6: I certainly wouldn't mind having a few of my childhood favorites.
7: Make sure you don't have weak teeth.
11: Hello, everyone.
7: Hey,
9: hi, Bonnie.
7: Bonnie.
5: Oh, hi, Bonnie.
11: What's going on here?
9: Claire's sending us to the emergency room.
11: Oh?
5: We found this cookbook from our grandmother, and I want to try the recipes.
11: What a lovely thing to do.
5: Listen to some of these. Pineapple upside-down cake, cheesy hash brown casserole, buttery banana bread.
7: I think Bingo's excited about that one.
6: Mmm, buttery banana bread. That was one of my favorites.
5: Then that's where I'll start.
11: Do you want some help? I'm pretty good in the kitchen.
7: Oh, yes,
6: yeah, in the kitchen.
5: No, thanks. I'd like to do it myself.
7: Uh-oh.
6: Okay.
5: It's going to be delicious. Don't worry. So, what do you think? Well?
10: I feel like I just bit into a box of laundry detergent.
5: Oh, come on. It's not that bad. Uncle Chuck, does it taste like how Grandmother made it?
6: The texture is interesting.
11: How much baking soda did you add, dear?
5: A cup, just like the recipe called for.
6: A cup?
5: I followed the directions exactly. See, right here. 1 teaspoon. Oh, no. I must have looked down at the cups in the next line.
6: Well, Mother did write on a slant.
5: This is terrible. Don't eat anymore. It'll expand in your stomach.
7: You don't need to ask us twice.
10: You didn't even need to ask us once.
11: These mistakes happen, Claire. Abby, are you all right?
9: It's like glue is taking over my mouth.
6: Go spit it out in the kitchen.
11: Try again, Claire. You'll get it right next time.
5: I will. But I think I'll try a different recipe.

0: Anyone here?
1: Shh. Over here. Why are you all hiding behind the couch?
2: Claire is trying to kill us.
3: She's not trying to, but it's gonna happen anyway.
4: Scoot over, Bobby. Abby, let Bonnie back here so she's safe.
1: Where's Chuck?
2: He's taking another nap, leaving us to our untimely demise.
1: What happened?
4: Tar-flavored macaroni and cheese.
3: Snickerdoodle cookies that caused chunks of my hair to fall out.
2: Carrot cake substituted with cucumbers.
3: Ooh. Right, Bingo. And spaghetti sauce that melted part of the counter.
1: Oh, this isn't good.
4: Shh. She's coming.
5: I know you're all behind the couch.
4: How could you tell?
2: She could smell our fear.
5: You too, Bonnie.
3: Don't blame her. We were forcing her safety.
5: Well, you don't need to worry. I just came in to show you something I found in the back of the recipe book.
4: Heimlich instructions?
5: A recipe that starts with not to eat.
2: Yes! Make that one!
3: I thought she already was.
5: But I can't tell what it's a recipe for. Look at these ingredients.
4: Powdered coal, iron ore, magnesium, all kinds of odd stuff.
5: The directions say to boil all the ingredients and pour into my heart. What does that even mean?
2: Ooh, the baking pans! Remember there was a heart-shaped one?
4: Good job, Bobby. That must be what she meant.
1: Maybe it's a decorative mold of some sort.
3: Why are the directions numbered like that?
5: You're right. Well, that's strange. Instead of 1, 2, 3, and so on, she starts with 4, and then 7, 3, 6, 9.
4: So do we follow it in order or numerically?
1: The directions only make sense in order. Maybe she did it to be silly. Look, the next one is a dollar sign.
2: I have some of these ingredients in my chemistry set. I could help you make it, Claire.
3: I'll help too.
4: I'll go find the heart-shaped pan.
5: Great. Let's get to work. Almost done. Next it says to slowly pour in the hyaluronic acid.
3: I'll do it!
1: Careful, Abby. Make sure your safety goggles are on.
4: Here's the beaker.
2: Wow! It's going crazy!
1: Stand back, kids.
3: It's smoking! Is it on fire?
4: It's just steam.
1: Stand back, kids.
6: What's going on in here? This place smells like a chemistry lab.
5: You're pretty close.
6: What are all you mad scientists doing? Bonnie?
1: We were curious about one of the recipes in your mother's book.
6: You are not getting me to eat that.
4: This one isn't for eating.
3: But we're not really sure what it's for.
2: Here's the heart pan. Should we pour it in?
5: Yeah, let's see what we got here.
3: A paperweight?
2: A doorstop?
4: A heart-shaped dumbbell?
5: I don't get it. This doesn't seem like something Grandmother would want us to make.
1: It does seem rather pointless.
6: And you followed the directions exactly?
4: Down to the shape of the baking pan.
3: What did it say? Pour it into my heart?
5: And we did.
2: But what if she wasn't talking about the pan? What if it was some other heart?
3: The locket! That was heart-shaped?
4: That's right.
5: I'll get it.
6: Wait, wait, wait. You want to pour that disgusting goo into my mother's locket?
2: Wouldn't it just make a smaller heart-shaped paperweight?
4: There was an opening at the top, though. I remember thinking it was odd when I first saw it.
5: Here, the locket.
6: Hand it here, please. It really is a terrible picture of me.
3: Uh-huh.
4: We can take out the photo.
6: Do I have to?
3: Don't worry, Uncle Chuck. Put this photo of you and Dad up on the fridge.
1: Yes. It would be a shame to not have it on display.
4: Here. Huh. What's this?
1: Look at that. It's like a mechanism behind the photo.
5: With wires and everything.
2: Maybe Grandmother wanted us to make a bomb.
6: Doubtful. But it is strange. It wasn't like this when we originally bought it for her.
3: Wow. Uncle Chuck, I didn't realize you were this old.
6: What are you talking about?
3: The back of the photo. It says 41. So you were alive in 1941?
5: Wow. You lived during the Second World War?
2: Did you have a horse and carriage?
6: I was not alive in 1941.
3: Then what does it mean?
6: CNB 41. I have no idea.
1: Is CNB some location?
4: Maybe a place in Canada?
6: I don't remember. I'll have to give it some thought.
5: So, can we remake the recipe and pour it in the locket?
6: I suppose. I'm curious what this device in the lock is. What was your grandmother keeping from us?
2: We're home!
6: How was school?
4: Fine. Has the locket done anything yet?
6: It sat there.
3: I'm standing back. I'm pretty sure it's gonna explode.
5: Pretty sure grandmother wouldn't do that.
2: I think it's going to create some device.
4: Like a can opener?
2: Or a portable mind reader.
3: What if it's nothing? What if we're wrong?
1: Hi, everyone.
0: Bonnie.
6: Hey, Bonnie.
1: I heard you get home from school. Has the locket done anything yet?
6: It sat there.
1: Where?
6: Where the kids left it, on the coffee table.
4: It's not there.
2: The device is an invisible aider.
5: No, it's gone.
6: How did it disappear?
4: Don't bother us now, Bingo. We need to find the locket. Claire, look under the couches. I'll check the kitchen.
3: Bingo! He's wearing the locket!
5: Get him!
2: Bingo, get back here!
1: Oh, he thinks it's a game.
6: Bingo, stop monkeying around.
3: Well, he is a monkey. What else is he going to do?
4: He's going out the window.
2: Bingo!
4: He's on the fire escape.
5: What's he doing?
2: Bingo, you'll break it if you keep pounding it like that.
1: He broke it.
6: He broke my mother's locket? I paid good money for that thing.
3: But did you see? A key came out.
4: A key?
3: Look, by the railing.
5: He knew something was in there.
4: Bring the key in, Bingo.
3: Aw, good boy.
4: Yeah, it's definitely a key.
5: But a key to what?
2: It's sort of odd looking.
1: Certainly doesn't look like a house or car key.
6: Or a safe. How strange.
3: So what do we do now?
4: We'll have to think. Was there anything in the box that required a lock?
5: I don't remember seeing anything, but I'll look through it again.
2: I'll help.
4: This is shaping up to be a case for the Clue Crew.
3: And you know what that means.
4: All right, Clue Crew. What's our motto?
0: Follow the clues and solve the mystery. Go Clue!
6: Homework first, mystery solving later.
5: All right, Uncle Chuck.
3: Today.
1: You can come with me to pick up some things for dinner if you'd like.
3: Does it mean you're cooking and not Claire?
5: Abby!
4: Oh, and we're low on baking powder.
1: Are you sure that bag isn't too heavy, Abby?
3: I'm fine. We only have 3 blocks to go.
1: You seem pretty quiet.
3: I'm thinking about the key.
1: I thought as much.
3: I feel like we're missing something. Overlooking something.
1: I keep remembering the odd numbering for the recipe. What was it? 7, 3... I can't remember the rest.
3: I just remember a dollar sign at the end, which is funny because grandmother didn't care all that much about money.
1: Right.
3: This might be one that can't be solved. Maybe one of the clues went missing.
1: Let's cross here. They're doing construction from Chicago National Bank all the way down to Hurley's Pharmacy.
3: What's the construction for?
1: Replacing the water pipes, I believe.
3: Maybe we should stop by the pharmacy and get something for Uncle Chuck. He said he's been feeling nauseous lately.
1: I noticed he hasn't been eating as much. Must be the ramifications of Claire's cooking. Come on, Abby, time to cross.
3: Sorry. Still thinking.
1: Let's look through the box again when we get home. Maybe there's some clue in the Sherlock Holmes books.
3: Yeah, maybe.
2: Peter, wake up!
4: Huh? What? What time is it?
2: 2 a.m.
4: Then why am I awake?
5: Abby had an idea about the key.
4: Can you think of your ideas at a more convenient time?
2: It's a good idea, Peter. You have to hear it.
4: All right. What is it?
3: Remember the photo in the locket?
4: Sure. The one where Uncle Chuck is wearing a ruffled shirt?
3: There was something written on the back. CNB 41.
4: Okay.
3: Today, when I was shopping with Bonnie, we passed Chicago National Bank.
5: Initials CNB.
3: and it was on Lakeshore Drive.
4: So what's the drive have to do with the number 41?
5: Although most people call it Lakeshore Drive, it's also known as Route 41.
2: Like the number 41 in the locket!
4: Wow, nice work.
2: Why would Grandmother have a key to the bank, though?
5: I don't think it's a key to the bank.
4: But it could be a safety deposit box there.
5: Right, but which one?
4: The numbers from the recipe.
2: 7, 2, 6, 9.
3: And that's why it was followed by a dollar sign.
4: It's probably too early to wake up Uncle Chuck, huh?
5: The bank doesn't open till 9 anyway.
4: Oh, this is going to be a long night.
7: I've never seen such an excited crew come to open a deposit box.
4: We really appreciate you taking us all in, Mr. Green.
5: Especially since we're really not sure if we even have a key to a box.
7: You're not?
6: It's a long story.
7: Well, here you go. I'll give you 15 minutes and come back.
2: Thank you very much. Wow. Walls and walls of boxes.
1: The ones starting with 7 are over here.
3: I'm so nervous.
4: Let's see. It's near here. There! 7, 2, 6, 9.
5: Oh, okay. Who has the key?
6: I do. Let me through. Let's see.
3: You put it on your keychain?
6: I didn't want to lose it. Here. It fits.
2: It fits! A bunch of envelopes?
3: They have names on them. Look, this one says Claire.
4: And here's mine.
3: Dear Abby, God gave you great gifts of curiosity and kindness. I encourage you to use them to serve Him and further His kingdom.
4: Peter, you've been blessed with gifts of courage and wisdom. God has plans for you if you continue to follow Him.
5: Dearest Claire, I praise God that He's given you such deep compassion and wise insights. I pray that you continue to serve Him always.
2: Bobby, I thank the Lord He's gifted you with intelligence and boldness that you would do great things in His name.
5: These letters, they're so sweet.
3: Like Grandmother.
4: This envelope says all the Clue Kids.
2: Open it! Open it!
8: Open it! Open it! Open it! Open it!
4: I am! Here. My dear Clue grandchildren, you've done it. You've solved the mystery. And I never doubted you would. For many years, I taught your father how to follow Jesus, and he and your mother passed that on to you. I pray you will always walk in the path our Lord has for you, and you'll pass the truth onto your own children. Deuteronomy 4:9 says, "Only take care and keep your soul diligently, lest you forget the things that your eyes have seen, and lest they depart from your heart all the days of your life. Make them known to your children and your children's children. As a reminder to you, I've enclosed money for you to travel to London."
3: To London?
4: "And go on the Sherlock Holmes tour."
1: Oh my goodness, do that.
6: Well, another mystery solved. Well done, kids. Now, how about we go out for lunch?
5: Or I could make something at home.
6: That's okay.
4: Still recovering.
3: No, maybe not.
5: Bingo.
9: Not only did the Clue Kids' grandmother pass on to them a wonderful gift, she passed on a deep faith and a desire to follow Jesus. And that's the best inheritance of all. I can't wait to hear what happens when the Clue Kids go on their London adventure. That's it for today. Join us next time for another exciting mystery adventure of the Clue Crew, brought to you by Unshackled of Pacific Garden Mission. Heard in this Clue Crew episode, the case of the culinary concoction were Elena Poggles, Alex Poggles, Amy Lilly, Carly Strait, Dan Rotten, and Julie Partika. Original music, Gary Fry. Recording and sound engineer, David Pierczynski. Writer, Kathy Buchanan. And director, Timothy Gregory.
3: Where are you going?
2: Looking for something.
3: You can't just go anywhere you want. You're only 8, you know.
2: Well, between the two of us, we're 50. 16. Close enough.
3: Where are we going then?
2: Cluecrew.org.
3: What is that?
2: I don't know, but I heard it has a record of everything we've done. So I'm going there to find out what they have and why they have it.
3: Everything?
2: That's what I heard.
3: How are we going to find them?
2: I have the address. We're almost there.
3: Are we just going to walk in and demand answers?
2: I don't see why not.
3: Where are we?
2: Cluecrew.org, I think.
3: Hello? Is anybody here?
4: Abby? Bobby?
2: Peter! Where are you? I don't see you.
4: The question is, where are you?
3: We're at Cluecrew.org. Where are you?
4: I'm at home.
3: Wait, how is that possible?
4: Well, I heard that Cluecrew.org had all the information on the mysteries we solved, so I went there on my computer.
2: So, you're telling me...
4: It's a website.
3: Where did the door go? I don't see it anymore.
2: I don't know. I'm kind of turned around.
4: How did you get into a website?
2: I had an address.
4: Well, get out of there and I'll show you how it works online.
3: We will! If we can find that door.
2: Wow! I also see giant Bible study pages called Get Clued In. Looks like a Clue Crew devotional.
4: Yes, I see it too. It's all on the cluecrew.org website.
10: Hey, Peter, I got donuts.
3: Donuts?
10: What are you doing?
4: You won't believe this.
2: Hi, Claire.
10: Wait, is that Bobby and Abby?
4: Yes, they walked into the website.
10: Is that even possible?
4: No.
2: Yes.
10: How did you get in there? Even more, how are you going to get out of there?
3: I have no idea.
10: Well, more donuts for us then, Peter.
4: I guess so.
2: Wait, I'll find the door.
3: What kind of donuts?
10: Raspberry filled, chocolate, and apple fritter.
4: Can we eat all of these by ourselves?
10: Yeah.
2: No!
4: If they're stuck in cluecrew.org, we have no choice but to eat them all.
10: Can't let them go to waste.
3: Don't give up on us yet!
4: Hand me the fritter.
2: Save me a raspberry filled!
3: Are there more fritters?
4: There's one more fritter. Maybe I'll eat that one too, after dinner.
10: That sounds good.
3: You can't do that to us!
10: Should we help them?
2: That's a great idea. Help us!
4: I suppose so. The door is to your right, just around that little wall.
2: Hey, you can see it?
10: Easily, from here.
3: You knew all along?
4: I'm afraid so.
10: Just having a little fun with you.
3: Wait, so there aren't really donuts?
10: Oh, there are donuts. Come and get them.
2: Ah, fresh air.
3: Let's go get some donuts.
2: Good plan.
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0: Hello, and welcome to Kids Talk. I'm Uncle Aaron.
1: And I'm Aunt Amber. Well, it's springtime, and before we know it, summer will be halfway gone. When it's beautiful outside, we often hear the birds singing. So we're going to use the program today to play some wonderful music as we praise God together. If you know these songs, be sure to sing along. This first one is a reminder to join in praising the Lord.

Psalm 66:4 says, "All the earth shall worship thee and shall sing unto thee. They shall sing unto thy name." We praise God because he's worthy of praise. He deserves all the praise because of who he is and what he's done.

0: God, who gives us life and offers eternal life with Him, is certainly worthy of our praise. God is the creator and sustainer. Kids, do you know what sustainer means?
1: Well, it means that not only did God create us, but He also put us in a world that provides everything we need to live. He keeps us going. He's the sustainer. Every year you get older, you can be reminded to worship God, the creator and sustainer. Let's celebrate some birthdays right now, starting on the 16th with Titus Spohr and Tabitha Melchert. Happy birthday to you. Also on the 17th, we'll say happy birthday to Omri Metzger, Scarlett Voss, John Schroeder, Levi Jones, Andrew Quinton, Sarah Miller, and two graduates, Stephanie Seidlitz and Enzo Bautista.
0: On the 18th, we want to wish a happy birthday to Cash Clegg, Anna Jaworski, Mina Feliciano, Isla Miyagawa, Jameson Rounds, Asa Nigren, Carter Mandeville, Isabella Matias, Elijah Kath, and Benjamin Bartz. On the 19th, we have Elena Guerrera, Krista Hull, Isaac Hernandez, and graduate Finn Clico. Happy birthday.
1: Happy birthday on the 20th to Landon Reef, Liza Heinen, Elena Quint, Jace Vandeloup, Ahava Olson, John Lampert, Laurelie Myers, Kinsley Rint, and Norabel Wandell. On the 21st of May, we say happy birthday to Theo Carlson, Tyler Owen, Uriah Whitmer, Harper Sikora, Valentina Vargas, and two graduates, Andrew Drozd and Violet Morales.
0: On the 22nd, we have Landon Reese, Eliana Hortz, Judah Shans, Gunther Dorzak, Bailey Gullickson, Ezra Leese, Adeline Bush, Tommy Draper, and two graduates, Andrew Rains and Paul Landis. Happy birthday to you both.
1: If you aren't a member of the Birthday Club and you'd like to be, you can sign up online at vcybirthdayclub.com. 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
0: Happy birthday to you all this week. God's been so good over the

1 Chronicles 16:29 through 34 says, "Give unto the Lord the glory due unto his name. Bring an offering and come before him. Worship the Lord in the beauty of holiness. Fear before him all the earth. The world also shall be stable, that it be not moved. Let the heavens be glad, and let the earth rejoice, and let men say among nations, The Lord reigneth. Let the sea roar, and the fullness thereof. Let the fields rejoice, and all that is therein. Then shall the trees of the wood sing out at the presence of the Lord, because he cometh to judge the earth. O give thanks unto the Lord, for he is good, for his mercy endureth forever."

0: Kids, we hope that this springtime of the year has you singing praises to the Lord, who is worthy of all that praise because of who he is and what he's done. Well, that's all for this week's program. I'm Uncle Aaron.
1: And I'm Aunt Amber. See you next time right here on Kids Talk.

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1: I hope she's home.
2: Can I ring the bell?
3: May I ring the bell?
2: But I want to.
0: Well, somebody better, or we'll miss our visit with Mrs. G.
4: Hello. I'm glad to see you. I was listening for you. Come on in.
5: How about some stories?
4: Stories? Yes, I've got some specially for you. Nothing ever happens here in Jericho nowadays, Alf, Joe said miserably to his friend. Joe picked up a stone and threw it into the water of Elisha's spring. Nothing exciting has happened about here since John the Baptist's crusade over there at the Jordan. Instead of pointing to the Jordan, Joe picked up another stone and threw it as far

0: far as he could in that direction. "Way over there," he said. "Yes, we had fun then, Joe, didn't we?" Alf replied, "catching locusts for the preacher's lunch and finding honeycomb for him up amongst the rocks. And he was so nice to us, wasn't he?" "But," Alf said sadly, "I can't bear to think about our friend John the Baptist. Herod had him murdered. Ach, Herod, and that awful new wife of his." "Stop it, Alpheus. You're making me more miserable than I am," Joe said, throwing another stone into the water of Elisha's spring. "What's worse still, if anything could be worse," Alf went on, paying no attention to his friend's remarks, "I'm so afraid that Herod will get our friend Jesus next and kill him." "Herod couldn't," Joe said. "We believe that Jesus is Messiah, don't we? Herod couldn't kill him. God wouldn't let him. Come on, Alf, let's climb up the mound over there that covers old Jericho. There were marvellous times here in the past, but nothing ever happens here now." Joe threw one last stone into Elisha's spring. "Even this spring is history," Joe said. "The water was bad here in the prophet Elisha's time, so the town elders told Elisha about it, because he was the man of God, and Elisha said, 'Give me some salt in a new bowl.' The elders did, and Elisha threw the salt into the spring, and the water has been good and pure ever since. That was years and years and years ago, and the water is still pure." "Joe, you shouldn't have thrown stones into pure good water." "Oh, I'm just bored because nothing exciting happens here anymore. It's dull living around here nowadays," Joe said, this time kicking a stone. "Oh, come off it, Joe," Alf said as the two boys turned their steps in the direction of the huge mound or mount that everybody said covered the old city of Jericho. "That old Jericho buried under there," Joe said, pointing, "had wonderful things happen to it and in it. I wish I'd been one of Joshua's soldiers who marched round the city outside its walls every day for 6 days and then 7 times on the 7th day, and I'd have loved to blow loud trumpet blasts on my trumpet and watch the great thick walls fall down flat. Crash! Bang! Oh, I'd have blown my trumpet hard, like this." Joe took a homemade whistle out of his pouch. Boys carried all kinds of odds and ends in their pouches. The pouch was made by folding the material of the white tunic over the belt, which was tightly fixed around the waist. Joe blew a quavering blast on his homemade whistle.
1: "That kind of blast wouldn't have done much for Joshua's army," Alf said, laughing. "Try again, Joe." "That sound wasn't much better," Alf said, laughing again.
0: "Anyway," Joe went on the 7th day, when everybody walked round the city 7 times and the proper trumpets blasted out, the walls of Jericho fell down flat, except the bit of wall where Rahab's house stood, and Rahab and all her family were saved from ruin and death."
1: "Yes," Alf said, "all because she'd hidden Joshua's spies. A pretty brave woman Rahab was, wasn't she, to hide the spies?"
0: "Say, Alf, let's march round the mount before we climb up it. Let's pretend we are Joshua's army, and we'll blow the trumpet, my whistle. Let's pretend which is Rahab's house in the wall, and
1: what if someone sees us?"
0: "Oh, we can walk sedately round the mount as if we might be looking for something, only pretending we're marching. And we can blow the trumpet when nobody is looking. We can choose our time for that." So Alf and Joe walked round the base of the mount that covered ancient Jericho. Suddenly, Joe's trumpet sounded. "Now we can't go into the city and capture it like our people did hundreds of years ago, because it's all grown over and covered up. But let's climb up and stand on it." So up the mount, the boys scrambled. "You know, Alf, I wish I could dig and dig into this mount and find the old Jericho that's all covered up and grown over with grass and bushes and...
1: Oh, but you... You never could. It would be like digging out a mountain. And it would be all earth and messy and everything would be crumbled up. It wouldn't be worth it, even if you could do it. Oh, see that eagle, Joe? It's hovering up there high in the sky. There must be a snake somewhere that it's watching. The boy stopped scrambling for a moment. Look at its white underside gleaming in the sunshine, Joe said. And oh, see, the eagle has swooped down. I guess he's caught a good snake for his dinner. As they went on climbing again, Alf said, I don't think that any snakes are good. Alf screwed up his face. I wouldn't like a bite from any one of them. My, that was quick work, Joe said. There goes the eagle again, away up into the sky. That eagle with the gleaming white underside has short toes and it's the kind that lives on snakes. Do you know what it does when it catches a snake, Joe? No. It pins the snake down with its big, short-toed claw, and with its powerful, sharp beak, it rips the snake's head open and gobbles it up head first while the snake is still wriggling. Ugh, Alf finished. I thought you didn't like cruel, gory things like that, Alf, Joe said, but you sound quite excited and enthusiastic telling how the eagle treats snakes. Oh, but that's snakes, Alf replied. I don't like snakes. They're dangerous. They're not all dangerous, Joe persisted. A snake is a snake, and since you don't know which are the dangerous kind and which are the undangerous kind, I keep out of the way of all kinds of snakes, Alf finished emphatically. Ah, here we are at the top, Joe said. Now we can see the Jordan River away over there, and oh, look! There's the customs, the tax collector's place, where that horror of a tax collector, old Zacchaeus, has his men. Not that he's really old, I suppose, but he's a horrid old rotter, an old snake. I wish an eagle would gobble him up. How he robs people as they come past his office. See the people now having to unload their donkeys and everything? And who's he collecting the money for? The Romans, of course. What a traitor. You wouldn't think that any man so short could be so powerful and so mean to people. Joe was indignant. I shouldn't think he has any friends, not a friend in the world, Alf said. Nobody likes him. In fact, everybody hates him. My dad does, because old Zacchaeus makes my dad pay exorbitant duty on the goods he brings into Jericho for his business. But nobody can stop him, Joe said. I've heard how it is. The Romans give out tax collecting jobs to whoever offers them the most money. Then the people who've paid so much money for the business squeeze it out of people like your dad who have to pay the tax. It's all awful. Old Zacchaeus might just as well be a Roman. Look at him down there at his customs post. Oh, don't we get a view of everything from up here? And Herod, our awful king, Alf said. There's his magnificent winter palace over there, all beautiful, the best. You can smell the flowers from his garden right up here. I think that's the smell from his balsam trees, Joe replied in a slightly superior tone of voice. Well, it's a nice smell anyway. I wish Herod was as nice as his smell. Joe laughed a little and said, from up here, Jerusalem is way up over there. Joe pointed over to the mountains of Judea to the west. I always love going to Jerusalem. Things happen in Jerusalem. Oh, but Jericho is a beautiful place, even if nothing ever happens here now, Joe, Alf teased. Just look at those creeping flowers, red and pink and purple and white, and the great spreading sycamore trees' branches reaching right over the road, some of them. Oh, I like those tall, straight palm trees that grow dates. Oh, that reminds me, I've got some dates in my pocket. Here, have a couple. And Joe took some sticky dates from his pouch round his waist. Let's cheer up, Joe. We'll be going to Jerusalem for Passover in a few weeks' time, and some of the pilgrims who go to Jerusalem for Passover will pass through Jericho. Perhaps we'll see some of our old friends, like Hammy from the Galilee, and maybe Benny and his brothers. Yes, they're the ones whose dad is a tax collector. Oh, but he's an honest tax collector now, Alf put in quickly. Jesus told him his sins were forgiven and he's in Jesus' kingdom. Yes, we may see some of our friends passing this way, but in any case, we'll see them in Jerusalem at Passover. Joe, do you hear a noise? Like that there were many, many people talking? Alf cocked his head on one side, listening. Then he jumped to his feet. From the top of the mound that was old Jericho, Alf scanned the horizon this way and that, still listening intently. No, Joe said, but he too now jumped to his feet and listened very carefully. Yes, now I think I do. Both boys were gazing in the same direction where they thought the sound was coming from. Now they moved, craning their necks. It is people, Alf said. Look, he said, pointing. From where they were standing on the high mound that covered old Jericho, they had a grandstand view. More and more people were coming into view as they approached Jericho, the new Jericho, where Alf and Joe lived. What a huge crowd of people, Joe exclaimed, all coming towards Jericho. It's a bit early for the pilgrims from the Galilee to be on their way to Passover. Something must be going to happen. Joe, Alf said, pointing excitedly, isn't that Jesus there in the front of the crowd and his disciples Andrew and John? We know them better than Jesus' other disciples because Andrew and John were John the Baptist's disciples first. He introduced them to Jesus. Yes, and there's Peter and James, and we know them and Philip and Nathaniel a bit because they were all at the Jordan Crusade. Yes, it is, it is. It's Jesus. Let's go down and meet them. Alf and Joe scrambled down the mound that covered old Jericho just as fast as ever they could. Something must be going to happen.
2: I see we still have time for just one more short story, Mrs. G. How about it?
1: Nancy's father was a good man in many ways, but he was always grumbling and complaining. One night, Nancy's family and a guest were sitting in the living room talking about food. Nancy told in a clever, amusing way what each member of the household liked to eat. Finally, it was the father's turn to be described. "And what do I like best?" the father said, laughing. The little girl answered slowly and truthfully, "Well, father, you like almost anything that we haven't got."
3: 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Until next time.
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4: We're so glad you've joined us for this exciting episode of the Brinkman Adventures. Earlier this week, the family traveled to a castle in the French countryside where 30 missionaries have gathered for a retreat. It's been a great week of encouragement, and as the blizzard continues to rage outside, Pastor Tim wraps up his final message.
5: If it keeps storming like this, we might be stuck here together another week.
6: We're cool with that.
7: That'd be fine with me.
5: So tonight, in closing, here's what we need to focus on. When you follow God, things don't always make sense. Abraham didn't understand the plan as he laid Isaac on the altar. But by faith, he obeyed. The writer to the Hebrews said, "Now faith is the substance of things hoped for. It's the evidence of things not seen." You know, our hope is in God. We don't see him face to face, but we have faith that one day we will. And today I heard Kate playing a song that she just wrote. It ties into this idea. She wrote it as an act of faith that someday soon she would see her new baby brother or sister. And I've asked her to share it with us in closing. Kate, would you come up, please, and share what God has put on your heart that God may also place it on ours?
8: Jack, did you know about this?
6: No.
9: So I started to write a song about how I couldn't wait to see Jesus face to face, but the words just weren't coming, and I prayed about it, and I felt like God just wanted me to write what was on my heart. So I did. Here it is, Mom.

0: Listen, you can hear the wind howling through the chimney.
1: Yeah, I can't remember the last time it snowed like this in France.
0: Where are the kids?
2: Oh, they're all watching a video. The movie theater's in the dungeon. It's really cool down there.
3: I sure appreciated Pastor Tim's message tonight.
0: Mm-hmm.
3: Kate's song?
1: Yeah.
3: Wow.
1: You know, I really needed this retreat. Jack, Susan, thanks for helping make it happen.
0: Oh, you bet.
2: It's our pleasure.
3: When are you due?
2: January 20th.
0: Interestingly, that's the exact same date our twins were born.
1: That's crazy.
2: Somehow, I see the Lord's hand in all that timing. Like Pastor Tim was saying, I don't understand the plan, but I know he has one. And I'm learning to trust.
3: Hmm. We've been learning that, too.
1: Trust seems to be a theme for us.
0: Hmm. Well, our family would love to hear about what happened to you guys in Bazakistan. That is, if you feel up to talking about it.
2: Yeah.
1: You know, that might actually be helpful. Kara?
3: Yeah, okay. But what about Ben?
1: I think it'd be good for him, too. Why don't we grab the kids and meet back here in 15 minutes?
4: Wow, the snow is up to my knees. We should go sledding down the hill into town.
5: That would be so much fun. I wonder if there's a sled around here. Nice fire.
6: Can I put a stick in the fire?
0: Here you go. Just be careful.
6: Dad, can I do one?
2: No, Hope. Why don't you sit on my lap? We're going to listen to a story.
0: Everybody here?
5: Yeah.
2: I think so.
1: Yeah? All right. So where to start? Let's see.
7: Tell them the snake story.
1: Which one?
7: The first one.
2: Oh, yeah.
1: Okay, so one evening, after work, I sat in the living room reading an old book.
7: Dad, a snake!
1: Where?
5: I opened the cabinet above the counter to get a glass!
1: Okay, all right, just stand back. Yep, still there. Okay, Ben, hand me that bat by you.
7: Here! You missed, Dad. It's on the ground.
5: It went under the table.
7: You got him cornered.
5: Stop! You're destroying the house. Please.
1: I've got it now.
7: Ew.
4: Yuck.
1: That'll teach him.
8: With a bat. Oh, home run.
2: Oh, Kara, I don't know how you managed.
3: I don't know either.
1: Yeah, over the years, I became a skilled snake killer.
3: He killed about 20.
0: Wow. 20? What kind of snakes?
7: He got an Egyptian cobra and a puff adder.
4: Whoa, the Egyptian cobra can take down an adult elephant.
7: Oh, no yeah. way.
3: He squashed scorpions that got in the house, too.
2: My hero.
1: And they didn't even have a class on scorpion squashing in missionary school.
8: Well, maybe they should, and you should teach it.
1: Hey.
9: I read they don't allow you to tell people about Jesus in Bazakistan. How are you supposed to be a missionary there if you can't even tell them about Jesus?
1: I'm trained as a computer programmer. Bazakistan wants computer programmers in their country, so they gladly let us come.
3: And we went there with another couple from Canada, Paul and Rachel Hoekstra.
1: Paul's also a programmer. Here's the cool part, guys. When I work at my computer job, I have the opportunity to rub shoulders with lots of Bazakistanians. In that context, it's only natural to talk about what we believe.
3: There's a name for this approach. It's called BAM, or Business as Missions.
1: See, if I was to go door-to-door witnessing, I wouldn't last a week there. But I've had many chances to talk about Jesus by simply living and working among the people.
9: That's really neat.
1: And Kara's had lots of opportunities with the women in the neighborhood.
3: And Ben, too. With some friends at school, right?
7: Yeah.
9: So what happens if the government catches you?
1: Well, they could kick us out, or even arrest us. There's some risk sharing our faith. But Jesus warned us that some people will actually hate us because of him.
2: So, Ben, you talked to your friends at school about Jesus?
7: I told one.
1: That's actually a large part of our story. Ben, why don't you tell them about Hadi?
3: It's okay, honey.
7: So my best friend's name is Hadi. We did everything together.
4: Is he the guy who gave you the soccer ball?
7: Yeah, so I gave him a Bible for his birthday. His dad was not happy.
3: His parents were so upset, they pulled him out of school.
1: Hadi's dad had a lot of influence in the government. Shortly after this, the police began questioning Christians.
10: Yesterday, the provincial government closed a Christian relief agency. According to our sources, workers had enticed several Bazakian nationals to convert to Christianity. All workers have been deported from the country, and the government has closed the agency.
11: Matt! Did you just hear that?
12: Yes, I did. That's the place you need to hear. I'm looking it up online right now.
11: Finding anything?
1: Their site's offline.
11: I can't believe it, Matt. We know them.
1: Wait, here's something.
11: What is it?
1: I typed in the director's name and found this site. It's a list of suspected missionaries.
11: That's scary. Are we on it?
1: I'm looking. No, we're not.
11: How about the Hoekstras?
1: Nope, they're clean.
11: Matt, I'm really concerned. Is that a government website?
1: No, but the government could be behind it.
11: What do you think we should do?
1: We need to get the Hoekstras over here tomorrow night and place a call to Joe Stallone.
11: Hi, guys. Come in.
13: Sorry we're late. It's Paul's fault.
14: Guilty as charged. I finished that server, Matt.
1: See? I knew you could do it. They'll be happy to get that back in service tomorrow. Ben, could you be sure to take Sammy out before you go to bed?
7: Sure, Dad.
1: Joe Stallone from the home office will be calling us any minute.
11: How are you guys feeling?
14: I'm not sure what to think of it.
13: Nervous.
11: When you drove up, did you see a guy standing on the corner?
14: If you mean the one in the cheap suit, yeah.
11: See, Matt? I told you.
1: I don't think so, Kara.
11: He's been there for 2 days now. Matt, even our next-door neighbor noticed.
1: Yeah, but you know her.
11: She asked me why the police are watching us.
1: They're Stallone. Matt, Kara, Paul, and Rachel here.
15: This is Joe. Matt, do any of you have a cell phone on you?
1: I do.
13: I have one.
15: Okay, please put them in the other room and remove the batteries.
1: Okay. They're out of the room. Can I ask you why?
15: Their government has the ability to hack smartphones and use them as listening devices.
13: Mm. Creepy, eh?
14: Can't we just turn them off?
15: They can still do it. You need to pull the battery. And on some phones, even that's not possible.
1: Wow. So I take it you got my message?
15: Yes. And the team's been working since it came through. There's a lot of chatter. We don't know why, but the government is coming down hard on anything with even a hint of Christianity.
1: Kara thinks we may be under surveillance.
15: Well, I'd be most comfortable if Matt and Kara left now.
14: Paul Hoekstra here, sir. What about Rachel and I?
15: You two are Canadian. At this point, we believe it's safe for you to stay. You'd keep the business going.
14: Yes, sir.
1: Mr. Stallone, I appreciate your concern for us, but I think this will blow over. I mean, it happened before.
15: This feels different, Matt.
1: If we leave now, we cast suspicions on the Hoekstras. They'll be in more danger. Can't you allow us just a little more time?
15: Okay, I'll give you 2 weeks. Keep your head down and stay alert.
7: Come on, Sammy, hurry up! Sammy, stop!
16: Boy!
7: Sammy, get back here!
16: Hey, boy!
7: That's the guy who's been watching our house.
16: Hey, boy, come here. I want to talk to you. I said come here. Get back here.
6: Did that guy catch you, Ben?
7: No, I ran as fast as I could.
6: What happened to Sammy?
7: Oh, he came back the next day.
11: Who was it?
1: A government agent.
11: One of the women I had befriended was getting married. She'd invited me to her wedding as a special guest.
5: A special guest?
11: It means I was sort of like a bridesmaid. I left for the wedding early in the morning. Many people attending didn't have cars, so I used our van to pick them up. It took about an hour to get there.
1: Weddings in Bazakistan take all day. I stayed home with Ben and did some work around the house. At supper time, Kara called me. King's residence, this is Matt.
10: Matt.
1: Kara, what's wrong? When?
10: Today.
1: Oh, hang on. Let me check. Oh, no. No, no. Kara, you need to come home right away.
10: You're on it?
1: Yes. You need to come home now.
10: Honey, I can't. I'm the guest of honor. And I drove a bunch of
17: ceremony, if I may.
1: Police could be here any minute. Do what you need to do and get here as fast as you can. Ben, bring me another box.
7: Here.
1: Thanks.
11: I'm sorry, Matt.
1: It's been 3 hours.
11: They changed the order of the ceremony so I could leave, but I felt like I needed to stay through the meal. I left as soon as I could. What are you doing?
1: I told Joe Stallone.
11: What are you burning? Are those all my old passports?
1: Yes. Joe said we need to burn everything.
11: Matt, those are keepsakes. I've been saving my passports my whole life.
1: I'm sorry, dear. I didn't think they were that important.
11: If I'm ready for all this.
1: He's making arrangements on their end. They want us out of the country in 1 week.
11: I'm supposed to wrap up our life here in 1 week.

0: We decided to hold a garage sale to get rid of our stuff.
1: That was the biggest mistake we made in all our years in Pazakistan.
2: We had no idea at the time. I had only mentioned it to a couple of neighbors.
1: Yeah, and that night, before we could even set up signs, people started lining up in front of our house.
3: We let them in one at a time.
4: How much is computer?
1: How about 150?
4: I take it.
2: Matt, the people are getting impatient.
1: Are you almost done, sir?
4: No. Would you sell me everything?
1: Everything?
3: Dad, they're starting to climb the fence.
1: We have to do something. Kara, the hose, quick. Here we were, trying to sneak out of the country quietly and not draw attention to ourselves. We found out you don't do garage sales in Pazakistan.
0: No kidding. There must have been at least 200 people there. And finally, a police officer showed up. He told us we needed to shut it down immediately before the people became violent.
1: Then would you believe he actually asked if he could go shopping?
5: You're kidding.
1: I ended up selling everything in the garage sale to that first guy.
0: But the people wouldn't leave. They camped out across the street that night. And the next morning, they were still there.
1: Whenever we left the house, they would run to us and demand we let them into the garage sale.
0: The crowd pretty much kept us hostage in our own home.
6: Oh, man.
1: I got a call from a friend who worked for the government. He wanted to talk to me in person because he believed the police had bugged our house.
7: What did he tell you?
1: He said that they planned to subpoena me on Monday.
7: What's a subpoena?
1: Official papers that would demand I appear in court that week. I immediately called our director, who told me to wait by the phone. He needed to speak to our lawyers.
0: It's him.
1: This is Matt.
8: Hi, Matt. From what we've gathered, you can still leave the country legally. However, once they deliver the paperwork, things change.
1: Yeah?
8: Once that happens, you're stuck there.
1: So we need to go now.
8: If you leave tonight, you should be able to make it to the border in time.
1: Are you certain they'll let us out?
8: No. It's possible they've already tagged you. And in that case, you'd be arrested as you tried to cross the border.
1: So what do we do?
8: Well, if you stay, you'll face the court and then very possibly prison. If you leave now, there's a good chance you'll make it. We think it's worth the risk.
1: Okay. Thank you, sir.
8: Goodbye, Matt. We're praying for you.
0: We're leaving.
1: Tonight.
3: But tomorrow's my birthday.
1: I realize that, son. But if we stay, I could end up in prison.
0: We can't even say goodbye?
1: I'm calling the Hoekstras.
9: This is Paul.
1: Paul, we need to leave tonight.
9: I'm on my way over.
10: We're following you guys to the border. That's final.
1: Paul, you can't be seen with us.
11: Not another word.
10: We'll keep our distance. But someone is going to have to be there in case something happens.
0: Thank you.
10: Rachel and I will come back to the house to make sure it's clean after we're sure you've made it across.
1: Thanks, Paul.
0: Would you mind saying goodbye to everyone for us?
11: Oh, of course. Why don't the Hoekstras have to leave?
1: They're Canadian, for one. Also, they're not on that list.
10: We may have to leave eventually, Ben.
11: Sorry about the birthday party.
3: Thanks.
1: Okay. If we're going to make it to the border on time, we need to leave now. We're almost there. Kara, hand me the passports.
3: It's okay, boy.
1: I told you to keep Sammy quiet.
3: What'll happen if they see him, Dad?
1: They'll take him.
3: I'm scared for Sammy.
1: I'm scared for me.
3: God, please help him get through.
1: And me too. Okay, Ben. Put the blanket on him.
3: Quiet, boy.
1: This is it.
12: Passport. Sir, park right there. All of you must come inside to speak with an agent.
13: Talk more slowly, please. Why were you here in Pazakistan?
1: I'm a computer specialist, and I run a tech company.
13: How many years have you been here?
1: 7.
13: The name of your company?
1: CompuSpecialized.
13: Do you still live in Kenitran?
1: Yes.
13: Just a moment. Take a seat. Take a seat. Assistance on Station 6.
0: Matt, the computer screen.
11: Dad, it's you.
5: No, oh, no.
0: Help us.
5: No, they've got me.
6: Yes, sir.
13: I thought I told you to get me a fresh cup of coffee 10 minutes ago.
6: Sorry, very sorry.
13: Okay. Everything looks good. Here are your passports.
1: Thank you, sir.
11: Good dog, Sammy. You did it.
1: We're out.
0: I'm glad we made it. But this is so sad, Matt. It feels like a part of me is dying.
1: I know.
0: Why did this have to happen?
11: Well, we must have accomplished what we came here for.
0: What do you mean?
11: 5 people. There's 5 new Christians, including Hottie.
0: You're right.
11: That must be why God sent us.
1: Thanks, Ben, for reminding us of that.
7: You guys have been through so much. You can't go back there?
2: No. They won't let us back in the country.
7: Ben, what happened to your friend?
11: Tell him, Dad.
1: It's been a year since we heard from him. But guess what?
7: What?
1: He just texted us this morning.
7: Really? Oh,
11: listen to this. Ben, I'm okay. I'm still a Christian. Jesus helps me be strong. I'm praying for you. Friends forever. Hottie.
0: Oh, thank you, Lord.
11: I was pretty discouraged last night, but now I see that God had a plan all along.
1: All the way down to the timing of that text message.
7: Is Sammy okay?
1: Yes, Sammy is safe. He's back at our home in southern France. Mm-hmm. Our neighbor is watching him for us.
0: It must be hard, having to leave what you started and all your friends. Mm.
2: It's been very hard. To be honest, I was angry for quite a while. I'm learning to trust. Pastor Tim reminded me of it again tonight. We don't always understand the plan, but we trust him and obey.
1: Yeah. After we left, we went to France.
7: Why France?
2: It was one of the options the mission gave us. They wanted us to spend a few months recovering, and they had people in that area to help us out.
1: We rented a house there. And one night, we went for a walk.
2: I smelled a certain flower that's only native to Kazakhstan.
1: It turns out the house right next to us had a garden full of them.
2: The family had just moved to France from Kazakhstan. They couldn't believe we spoke their language. So we quickly became friends. And guess what?
0: What?
2: They invited us to their daughter's wedding.
1: Really?
2: In fact, they even used our house for many of the relatives who came from Kazakhstan for the ceremony.
0: Wonderful.
1: Oh, yeah. They asked us about our faith, and we've had a number of chances to share Jesus with them.
2: Oh, wow. Praise God. And it turns out there are many people from Kazakhstan living in the apartments right down the road.
1: Wow. Kara's leading a woman's Bible study with a number of the women.
14: Oh, no way.
2: So while it's still hard, having had to leave our home there, we see now that God had a reason for moving us.
1: Yeah. You know, it reminds me of the verse that says he works all things together for good for those who love him and are called according to his purpose.
7: I feel bad you had to go through all that.
1: Yeah, missions is hard, but it's good. Isn't it, guys?
2: Yes.
11: It is hard, but it's good.
14: I met an older missionary a few months ago. He said something that, well, I'm just beginning to understand. Missionary work is often not as good or as pretty as we want it to be. Things go wrong, and a lot of things can happen. But the bottom line is this.
15: The Titanic is sinking, and we need to get as many as possible into the lifeboats. When we get to heaven, we're going to see people there who say, "My mother thanks you. My father thanks you. My wife thanks you, and my children thank you. Thank you for saving my life."

0: 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Kids, remember to pray for missionaries who risk their comfort and sometimes even safety in order to tell others about Jesus. And remember, God wants all of us to be ready to tell others about Him, no matter where we find ourselves.
1: Please stow your carry-ons underneath the seat or in overhead bins. In just a moment, we'll ask for your complete attention as we give a short safety presentation.
2: Susan, the seat next to me is empty. Why don't you move over one? That way, we can be together and you could stretch your legs in the aisle.
3: I don't think that's an option, Jack.
2: Huh?
4: Hi there, buddy. Going to the States?
2: Yep.
4: Me too. Name's Albert Neumann.
2: Jack Brinkman.
4: Hey, you wouldn't mind me putting my extra bag under the seat in front of you, would you?
2: Kids, Jesus told us to go and make disciples of all the nations. Let's give ourselves fully to Him and share His good news until the whole world hears.
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0: Hi there. 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Here are your friends, Uncle Van, Christy, and Bud.
1: Now, McKelvey had a reputation that he had to make an adjustment with. What was this reputation?
2: A beard.
1: Bad, because why? What do dogs do, Chris?
2: They like to chase squirrels.
1: Sure, and Squinty was a squirrel, and he didn't want to be chased all over the place, right?
2: Right.
1: Today we're going to listen as Old Owl reminds Philip that he had a little trouble making the adjustment.

0: Call out the guard! Sound the alarm! Man the lifeboats!
1: McKelvey! McKelvey! What's all the excitement about, lad?
0: What's all the excitement about? What's all the excitement about? I'll tell you what all the excitement's about. Look at this! Look! Just look at this!
1: Well, why get so excited about a few grape bunches?
0: Because just yesterday these branches had grapes growing on them. That's what there is to get excited about.
1: My. Well, what happened to all the grapes?
0: If I knew, I wouldn't be half as excited as I am.
1: You mean they just disappeared?
0: No, they didn't just disappear. Somebody took them.
1: Now, how do you know that?
0: Because there were a goodly number of tracks through the vineyard. Mm. That's how I know. And if I ever get my paws on that thief...
1: Now, hold on, McKelvey. Don't do anything rash, lad.
0: Oh, I wouldn't do anything more than sew his mouth shut so as he couldn't enjoy the grapes he stole.
1: Well, have you any idea who this might be, McKelvey?
0: Nope, but I intend to find out tonight. I have a little surprise waiting for him when he comes.
1: Well, I hope you discover who it is. We don't want any thieves around these parts. But do remember, lad, don't do anything you'll regret later.
0: Oh, I won't. But I may do something he'll regret later, and for a long time. Now, just let him show his face around here. He'll get the surprise of his life. Steal my grapes, will you? Well, you're not dealing with some rank amateur. What's that noise? Yep. My friend has come back. The thief returns to the scene of the crime. Well, Mr. Thief, just keep coming. You have a lot in store for you this night. That's it. Just a little closer. Come on. Just a little closer and... Oh! Yeah. Why? He has a funny accent. But I got my thief. I think I'll just casually come up on him, as if I weren't aware of what's happening, just to see what kind of a lad I've caught.
2: I say there, old fellow, you who? Ha ha. I say there, you there, woohoo! I can't see you, but I know you're there.
0: Oh, you mean me, lad?
2: Yes, I mean you there, lad. Can you help me?
0: I know what kind of help would you be needing,
2: well,
0: lad?
2: Well, come here and I'll show you.
0: My. Oh. You certainly wear a funny-looking shoe on your right foot.
2: That is not a shoe.
0: But it's on your foot. What else could it be?
2: It's a trap!
0: A trap, is it? Now, what would you be doing wearing a trap?
2: I'm not wearing it! I'm caught in it! Now, would you please help me get this thing off? It hurts.
0: Well, if you want it off so badly, why did you put it on in the first place?
2: Now, look, old man. I didn't put it on. You see, I was taking a shortcut on my way home, and somehow I wound up in this vineyard here. And in the process of trying to find my way out, I somehow stepped on a trap. And it has attached itself to my person with great tenacity.
0: My, that's some vocabulary you got there. Are you a school teacher?
2: No, I'm not a school teacher. I'm a fox with a trap on my foot, which I would like to have removed immediately.
3: But if we remove your foot, you'll have but one left.
2: Not the foot. The trap! The trap! Please, get it off my foot.
3: Oh, so that's what you want. Well, why didn't you say so? Here, I'll take it off. Wait a little moment here. Here we go.
2: Careful there. That's the only foot I have on that side.
3: There, I think that has it.
2: Oh, dear, that feels much better. Oh, how can I ever thank you?
3: Oh, no need to thank me. Just tell me what you're doing here.
2: Well, as I said, I was taking a shortcut home and...
3: I know what you said. Now, what were you doing here?
2: Oh, I see you don't believe me.
3: Should I believe you?
2: Well, yes, certainly you should.
3: Give me one good reason.
2: Well, because I said so. And I'm a man of honor.
3: Really? Is stealing grapes a part of your honor?
2: I wasn't stealing grapes.
3: Then tell me, Mr. Fox.
2: Why don't you just call me Phil?
3: I reserve first name calling for my friends. And thus far, we haven't developed that relationship.
2: Oh.
3: As I was saying, Mr. Fox, what am I to think when I catch you in the middle of my vineyard at midnight with one paw on a bunch of grapes and the other in a trap?
2: Well, I'll admit, it probably does look a bit suspicious.
3: Oh, no more suspicious than the snake did after he swallowed the pig.
2: But I can explain, Mr. I didn't catch your name.
3: I didn't toss it. But as long as you're asking, it's McKelvey.
2: Righto, Mr. McKelvey. You see, I really wasn't stealing them at all. I was going to return them.
3: A likely story. Now I ask you, how is one to return eaten grapes?
2: Oh, but I didn't eat them.
3: Now there's a switch. I suppose you're going to tell me you were saving them for posterity.
2: Well, no. As a matter of fact, I've made some grape jelly, and I have it at my house if you'd care to come by for it.
3: See, this thing gets more screwy by the minute. First you stole my grapes.
2: I didn't steal them, sir. I borrowed them.
3: Well, whatever you call it, they're gone. Then you tell me you took them so you could make some jelly to give back to me. Ha! What a story!
2: Well, I must admit there's more to it than that.
3: I'll just bet there's more to it.
2: No. You see, McKelvey...
3: Mr. Mutt to you.
2: All right. Mr. Mutt, I've passed your place recently and have envied your grapes to the extent that I wanted some for myself.
3: So you decided to steal
2: mine? No, I didn't decide to steal yours. I

0: How very interesting. I had forgotten Harold McKelvey and I met.
1: Well, I haven't. By the way, Phil, I never did get my grape jelly. Whatever happened to those jars of jelly you were going to give me?
0: Well, don't you remember, McKelvey? We used them on the last picnic for sandwiches.
1: Oh, yeah. I remember. I think.
0: Well, kind of interesting, eh? Thinking back on when we all first met.
2: I'll say, I'd forgotten about throwing those acorns at McKelvey. I sure hope I didn't hurt you, McKelvey.
1: Oh, not a chance, lad. We McKelveys have pretty tough hides. Phil, I do apologize for catching you in my trap.
0: Oh, well, that's quite all right, old boy. It certainly taught me a lesson about whom I should try to steal grapes from.
1: Just as I thought!
0: Really?
1: There never was any grape jelly, now was there?
0: Now, we're not doing this thing to dig up old accusations. The problem at hand is whether or not to let Bruce into the Unity Club.
3: I think we should let...
2: Yeah, so do I!
0: And what about you, fellas? Are you still so certain that you've always belonged and have always been so perfect that you refuse to let peculiar outsiders in?
1: Well, I'll vote yes if Bruce promises to behave himself and obey the rules.
0: And what about you, Philip?
1: And what about my grape jelly?
0: Well, all right. But it will be rather hard to live with. Well, now, lad, nothing with any value is going to come easy. Now that you've voted to let Bruce in, you've taken upon yourselves a real responsibility.
1: Just a gigantic babysitting job, if you ask me.
3: McKelvey, why don't you just be quiet and let old owl talk?
0: Thank you, Bo. Yeah. That saved me having to tell McKelvey that I've been babysitting for him quite some time now, and for others as well. And that's... Really, not a bad term to use, either. Now, don't expect Bruce to come into the club ready to win blue ribbons for running. He's gonna totter a bit, trip, and even fall now and then. And when he does, you can do one of two things.
2: What's that, Will?
0: You can stand there watching, proud of the fact that you didn't fall down, or you can stoop over and help him up. But remember, there's more stature in a helpful stoop than there is in a proud stance.
4: Do you think they're ready to let Bruce in now?
5: Yeah.
4: Now, for the next few weeks, we're going to be seeing about Bruce coming in, and they're going to be studying a few things, studying to learn and to teach Bruce how he can be a good member of Unity Club. So let's invite our friends to join us, keep up with us, and see how Bruce makes the adjustment, okay?
6: We sure are glad you were with us today, and we hope you had a good time with Uncle Van, Christy, Bud, and all our forest friends. Why don't you plan to be here with us next week for more Fables of Faith? Bye for now.
7: Hello there, my friend. This is Mr. Time again from Greenwich, England. How old do you think our Earth is? 1 billion? 2 billion? 5 billion years old? Come on in, let's chat a spell. Well, hi, Mr. Time. Welcome back again. I have a little time to chat today, so what do you have on your mind, Uncle Bob?
8: Mr. Time, last week when we were together, you promised that this week you'd talk about people, cosmic dust, earth rotation, and CUs.
7: Yes, I did indeed, and of course that will help us to understand about how old our Earth is.
8: Now, Mr. Time, I think almost all of us know that many, many people say that the Earth is billions of years old.
7: Yes, maybe 5 or 6 billion years old.
8: And I think, Mr. Time, they're trying to be very honest and very sincere when they say this.
7: Yes, I believe that, Uncle Bob, but the only thing is that these men and women have not been acquainted with all of the facts yet.
8: Some of the more recent scientific findings, you mean?
7: Yes, for example, like the moon.
8: The moon. Okay, go ahead.
7: When the U.S. astronauts went to the moon several years ago, they...

0: expected to find lots of cosmic dust on the surface of the moon. They didn't know if they would sink down out of sight.
1: Right, I remember that. Now, Mr. Time, why did our astronauts and our scientists expect to find a lot of cosmic dust on the surface of the moon?
0: Well, because of evolution. The evolutionary theory says the moon is billions of years old, and therefore it should have lots of cosmic dust on its surface.
1: But actually, how much was found?
0: Just about a quarter of an inch.
1: Oh, my. Just about a quarter of an inch. Why did they expect to find so much?
0: Well, you see, astronomers and scientists feel that each year, about 3/10,000ths of an inch of cosmic dust lands on the moon.
1: 3/10,000ths of an inch of cosmic dust each year, huh?
0: That's right.
1: Okay, so?
0: Well, multiply that times a billion, or maybe 5 billion years, and what do you have?
1: Oh my, I see your point. You have a pile of cosmic dust so deep that our astronauts would have gotten lost there.
0: Uncle Bob, scientifically now, if the moon were really a couple billion years old, you should find at least 50 miles of cosmic dust on the surface of the moon.
1: 50 miles deep?
0: 50 miles deep, yes.
1: But of course our astronauts who have been there know that the moon dust is really only about a quarter of an inch deep.
0: So when you figure that scientifically, according to time, the moon must have to be very young indeed.
1: Like how old?
0: Well, according to all calculations, no older than 10,000 years.
1: And Mr. Time, some people might bristle at that.
0: Well, I realize that, of course. I must be very nice with them, but I would ask them to explain why there is not more cosmic dust on the moon, then.
1: Mm-hmm. Okay. Of course, maybe the Martian mining company moved in and hauled it away.
0: Ooh.
1: Oh, come on now. You're English, you should appreciate that.
0: I'll tell you this, Uncle Bob, every year, an average of 14 million tons of cosmic dust filters down to our Earth from outer space.
1: I didn't know that.
0: Now you do, Uncle Bob. Now, if the Earth is billions of years old, like evolutionists say, then there should be at least 50 feet of cosmic dust on the surface of the Earth.
1: 50 feet? Wow.
0: I'd say you'd have a little difficulty planting your garden in that, Uncle Bob.
1: Either that, Mr. Time, or else we'd have the biggest carrots ever.
0: Of course, you know, Uncle Bob, many people will say, well, the rains washed this cosmic dust off the Earth into the streams and the rivers and into the oceans.
1: Yes, that's a strong possibility. So what's your answer to that?
0: Well, you see, in cosmic dust, there is much nickel. And the nickel would naturally go into the ocean, too, if the cosmic dust went there.
1: Yeah, so?
0: Well, there's not that much nickel in the ocean.
1: If we're really billions of years old.
0: Yes, if we're really billions of years old. It's the old story again that the Earth is young, not old.
1: Okay. Now, Mr. Time, you mentioned last week you'd talk about sea ooze today. What do you have to say about that?
0: Well, Uncle Bob, when plants and animals die in the oceans, they build up an ooze on the floor of the ocean of about an inch every 10 to 5,000 years.
1: 1 inch for every 10 to 5,000 years. Okay, so,
0: There's not near enough ooze on the ocean floor, Uncle Bob. Not near enough to be millions or billions of years old.
1: Okay, Mr. Time, what does Earth rotation have to do with the age of the Earth?
0: Uncle Bob, scientists know that the rotation of the Earth is gradually slowing down a few microseconds every few years.
1: Okay, so what does this prove?
0: It proves this, that if the Earth were billions of years old, as evolution says, the Earth should not be turning at all now. It should be stopped.
1: If it slows down at the same rate each year.
0: Yes, and if it is 5 billion years old.
1: You know, just have to think, if the Earth is, say, 5 billion years old, my land, it must have been turning at a tremendous rate then.
0: Oh yes, Uncle Bob, that's for sure. Scientists have calculated that the force of a centrifugal force would be so great that it would pull all land toward the equator, and it would pile the land up 40 miles high, a rather high mountain, huh?
1: Wow, you can say that again. Would it have any effect on the oceans?
0: Yes, it would, Uncle Bob. The oceans would have been pushed to the north and south poles, and the shape of the Earth would have changed.
1: What would it look like?
0: It would look like a fat pancake rather than a sphere.
1: And all of this, if the Earth really is billions of years old.
0: Yes, and that is modern science, Uncle Bob.
1: Now, Mr. Time, before you leave, say what you were going to say about people and how this relates to the age of the Earth.
0: Yes, Uncle Bob, archaeologists have only found writing that dates back about 5,000 years ago, approximately 3,000 BC.
1: Was it primitive?
0: No, archaeologists say that the written records that they have found that date back that far show that man was highly developed very intelligent, just as he is today.
1: In other words, Mr. Time, he wasn't on his way up from the cave.
0: No, he was not a primitive caveman, not a primitive cavewoman.
1: Okay. Well, thank you very much, Mr. Time. I hear you're about to run out. So thanks for stopping in today.
2: If we could turn time backwards and speak with Moses, the author of the book of Genesis, what would he say about the way Jesus Christ created life? Let's imagine we could turn time backwards and actually speak with Moses. His actual answers are in the Bible, and I'll give you the verses at the end of our discussion.
1: Well, greetings, Moses. Welcome again.
3: Thank you. I'm glad to be here.
1: It's a mutual feeling, sir.
3: Last week when we were together, we were talking about Creation Week, and I mentioned that each day of Creation Week was a real day as we understand days today.
1: Right, a solar day. Now, today, Moses, I'd like to ask you some questions about the method that the Lord used in creation.
3: Well, here comes a good illustration of it right here. Hey, now, come on, I'm not going to hurt you.
1: Speaking of chickens, Moses, which came first, the chicken or the egg?
3: That's an old question. On day number 5 of creation, the Lord made every winged fowl, and that would include a chicken.
1: So you're saying the chicken came first?
3: Yes, I am. Now, the Lord could have made the egg first if he wanted to.
1: But who would have set on the egg?
3: Yes, who would have incubated it?
1: I think that's a pretty good question. Now, were birds fully developed when God created them?
3: Yes, they were. They were mature birds, adult birds, capable of reproducing themselves. But in reality, they were only a few minutes old, if you understand me.
1: I sure do, Moses. In other words, the birds were created on day number 5. At the end of the 5th day, they were really just one day old, but yet they appeared to be adult birds.
3: That's right. Maybe a year, 2 years of age, depending, and capable of reproduction immediately. You see, the Lord wanted it that way so they could reproduce themselves.
1: It's interesting. That's really the only sensible way it would work.
3: Well, our Lord has great intellect.
1: Sure enough, Moses. Now we know chickens and birds need seeds to eat.
3: Indeed they do, and they had plenty to eat, you see, because on the 3rd day of creation, the Lord made plant life. He made grass.
1: But were there seeds on the plant?
3: Yes. All plants were created with seeds on them so they could reproduce after their kind.
1: So on the 5th day, when all winged fowls were created, they had no trouble finding food?
3: Absolutely none. Again, the Lord did not get caught by surprise. That shows his omniscience, his all-knowledge.
1: Moses, if you and I could have seen that grass at the end of the 3rd day of creation, it really would have only been 24 hours old. But it would have looked like at least maybe 3 or 4 months old, because grass has to grow and mature and produce seeds.
3: That's right. The Lord, the Creator, jumped over that time period and made it full-grown, mature, so it could be of use to all of creation and reproduce itself, too.
1: How about trees?
3: Well, trees were created the same way, on the same day, day number 3.
1: I guess that's the answer to the question that some people ask. Which came first, the seed or the tree?
3: Well, the answer was the tree came first. The Lord made it full grown. It had the appearance of age, but yet it really was not that old.
1: How about fruit trees?
3: The Lord made them mature, with fruit on them, and seeds inside of the fruit.
1: All on the 3rd day?
3: All on the 3rd day.
1: You know, that makes sense, Moses.
3: It certainly does, because there was food to supply for the animal and human life that came on the 5th and 6th day. I mean, how do you think Adam would have felt if after he were created he had no food to eat?
1: Quite hungry.
3: That's for sure.
1: When God created fruits and vegetables, then, he created them mature, even though they were only a few days old.
3: That's precisely the way it is. In fact, that's the way the Lord created everything. You know, we were talking about Adam.
1: Right, right. Some people have asked the question, did God create Adam as a little baby, or did he make him a full-grown man?
3: Well, the scriptures are very clear. God made him a full-grown, mature man.
1: You know, it's easier that way, because Adam could care for himself.
3: Right, he didn't need a mother or a father.
1: Right, now this was the 6th day of creation.
3: That's right.
1: Now at the end of this 6th day of creation, Adam certainly looked more than one day old.
3: I certainly hope so. He was a fully mature man.
1: So Moses, to summarize, we'd say that God made everything with the appearance of age, but in reality it was only, you know, a few minutes old.
3: That's exactly it. You see, when the Lord created things, he created them perfect. No mistakes in them, no flaws. That's why he said, after he made everything, it is good now. Everything will reproduce after its kind.
1: Thank you, Moses. This has been very illuminating.
2: Now, here are the scripture references that Moses made reference to. Genesis chapter 1, verses 11, 12, 21, and 26. Creation by Jesus Christ was a miracle. Think for a moment of the other miracles in Christ's life. The changing of water into wine. How long did that take? When he healed the sick and he raised the dead, did it take a long time? David answers all of these questions in Psalm 33, verse 9. He spoke, and it was done.
4: We

Well, that's it today, my friend. Thanks for stopping in. We've had Storybook Room for the past 15 minutes. How about next time, okay? Till then, Uncle Bob saying bye-bye.

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1: Hear the creak of the rigging? Listen to the wind whip the sails. Yes, boys and girls, Sailor Sam's big schooner, the Porpoise, plunges swiftly through the waves, eager to serve her master. Where is she going? We'll have to find out from Sailor Sam, an adventurous young man whose hunt for scientific truth takes him anywhere.
2: Set sail with Sailor Sam, this morning at 11:30 Eastern, 10:30 Central.
3: Hello, this is Dr. Tony Evans with the Urban Alternative, and I am excited to join the chorus of voices congratulating WVCY's 65th anniversary. May God continue to bless this outreach as the Word of God continues to impact the lives of people that are exposed to the truth daily communicated through this great station. May God bless you greatly in the years to come.

0: Ranger Bill, warrior of the woodland, struggling against extreme odds, traveling dangerous trails, fighting the many enemies of nature. This is the job of the guardian of the forest, Ranger Bill. Pouring rain, freezing cold, blistering heat, snow, floods, bears, rattlesnakes, mountain lions. Yes, all this in exchange for the satisfaction and pride of a job well done.
1: Hello, boys and girls. Our story today is Mr. Sunshine. Some time ago, a middle-aged man came to our town of Knotty Pine to live with his daughter and son-in-law. The man's name is Herman Weber. But very few of the citizens of our fair town call him Herman anymore. Instead, they call him Mr. Sunshine. He even gets mail addressed to Mr. Sunshine. One morning, after Herman Weber came to live with us, he stopped in at the pastor's study.
2: Good morning, Herman.
3: Good morning to you, Pastor. This is a beautiful day to be doing the Lord's work.
2: Yes, indeed. Please, come in.
3: Oh, thank you.
2: Have a seat.
3: Thank you.
2: Herman, I marvel at the speed with which you've gone about doing your work for the Lord. Yeah, it's amazing.
3: Oh, there is no secret to it, Pastor. I have planned this for years.
2: You have?
3: You see, all the while I've worked for the railroad, I dream of the day when I can work from sun up to sunset for the Lord. You see, I never earned a big salary, and I have to work hard to raise my family. But in the back of my mind, I always think of what I can do for the Lord after I retire, and no longer have to switch freight cars.
2: Well, no wonder you go ahead with the Lord's work like a veteran.
3: Thank you. You see, I always dream of the time when I can do more than teach Sunday school class and go to church and make big noise in the choir.
2: Make a noise in the choir.
3: Yeah, that is what I call my singing. My voice, she is not so good.
2: Well, bless you, Herman. Oh, I have all the material that you ask for.
3: Oh, that is wonderful.
2: And here are the tracks.
3: Oh, yeah, these are very fine, Pastor.
2: Glad you like them. I tried to pick them out with your purpose in mind.
3: Oh, they will work very well with what I'm doing.
2: And here are the Sunday school papers that you asked me to get.
3: Wonderful. There are many, and that's good, because I can use many at the orphanage.
2: And here are the Bibles.
3: Oh, thank you very much.
2: Here are the paper-bound books.
3: Oh, now I have everything to work with.
2: There's still more. Here are the greeting cards that you asked for and the sundry supplies.
3: Maybe Herman's ambition is bigger than his ability, huh?
2: I doubt that. But if you need help, now please, feel free to ask the church secretary to help you with your paperwork.
3: Well, Pastor, you are a very kind man. You don't know how much I appreciate your help.
2: I'm only glad to do it. Your efforts for the Lord have warmed my heart, and well, I'm only glad to do all that I can to encourage you.
3: Again, I say thank you. Well, I'd better wrap all this up and take it home.
2: Let me drive you home, will you? You can't possibly carry all this.
3: Oh, but I am prepared. I bring my grandson's wagon.
2: Even so, it's a long walk.
3: You know, for many years, all I do is ride. Now I walk. I like to walk and meet people. Stop and talk to them about my Lord.
2: All right. Before you leave, let's have a word of prayer.
3: Certainly.
2: Heavenly Father, we thank thee for this man who serves thee without thought for himself or time. Bless his goings and comings.

0: Herman, you're such a wonderful help here at the orphanage.
1: Oh, thank you, Amy. I only come twice a week. You are the one that is doing the big job.
0: Perhaps, but you take care of their spiritual needs, whereas I just look after their physical needs. The children look forward so much to the Bible stories and the object lessons. In fact, they'd like to have you come every day.
1: I wish I could. Maybe later on I can do that. I'm glad they like to have me come.
0: Glad? Why, they're overjoyed when they see you turn in the gate. Do you know what they call you?
1: Well, no. What do they call me?
0: They call you Mr. Sunshine.
1: Oh, is that what they call me?
0: Mm-hmm.
1: Ah, you put them up to it.
0: Oh, no, Mr. Sunshine. The children thought of it on their own. They thought the name would show how much you do for them and mean to them. Just like Sunshine.
1: Oh, those children have a way of thanking a person without saying it, haven't they?
0: Yes, they sure do.
1: Mr. Sunshine, you know something, Amy? I like it. And if I get tired or discouraged, I'll think of that name, and it will pep me up fine, just fine. Well, I must be running along. Goodbye.
0: Goodbye, Mr. Sunshine.
1: Good morning, Doctor.
2: Good morning, Herman. How are you today?
1: Oh, I'm just fine. And how are you, Doctor?
2: Pretty good after having a rough night. Say, there are several new patients in the surgical ward that you'd better see. They're doing very well. I'm sure they'll need spiritual doctoring, too.
1: Yeah, I will see them right away. How is Mrs. McCarthy this morning?
2: She's doing fine. You know, after you talked to her about God, she lost all of her fear. I'd say that saved her life.
1: How do you mean?
2: She was relaxed and quiet when she went to surgery. She had faith that whatever was God's will was all right with her. You see, fear can kill in a dangerous operation because the patient doesn't cooperate with the surgeon. Thanks to you, Herman, she came through with flying colors. Now she has a new outlook on life. No more fear of anything.
1: Oh, that is good. Well, I must get to work.
2: Oh, just one more thing.
1: Yeah, Doctor?
2: I know that dealing with sick people isn't the easiest job in the world, but don't get discouraged. We need you here at the hospital, and the patients need you and God, regardless of what they say.
1: I know that, Doctor. When they slap my face on one side, I turn the other. That is what the Lord did.

0: Hello, Ranger.
1: Oh, hello.
0: You are Bill Jefferson, aren't you?
1: Yes.
0: I thought so. My name's Herman Weber. I see you in church Sunday, and my daughter, she points you out to me.
1: I know you, too. You're Mr. Sunshine.
0: Oh, how did you know that?
1: Yeah, this is a big town, but the word gets around here like this was just a wide place in the road.
0: Oh, now you are pulling my leg.
1: Yeah, the pastor was telling me about you. I'm thrilled to hear the work you're doing for the Lord.
0: Oh, it is really nothing. I keep myself busy doing his work.
1: That's fine. Well, I have to run along. Stop in at my office when you have time, or over at my home.
0: Thank you kindly. Say, are you a Christian, Bill?
1: Yes, I go to church.
0: Well, that does not make you a Christian. Do you know the Lord as your personal Savior? Are you born again?
1: Yes, Herman. I've known the Lord for many years.
0: Oh, then my daughter was right. I've heard many things about you. Good things.
1: Thank you. Say, by the way, I noticed as I came along that you were passing out tracts.
0: Yeah, that is why I walk. I stop and talk to people and hand them a tract. Sometimes I get the chance to talk more with them about the Lord. Sometimes they invite me to their home. They tell me all about their troubles, and then I tell them how the Lord can help them.
1: Oh, that's wonderful. The Lord's given each one of us a gift to use in our ministry for him. I'm pleased to see that yours is personal evangelism, Mr. Sunshine.

0: Say, Herman, we don't have much business here for you today. Just one old harmless drunk sleeping it off.
1: Well, come, I speak to him.
0: Well, sure, if you can wake him up. Go ahead.
1: Oh, well, thank you, Deputy.
0: I don't see how you can stand even getting close to that guy. He hasn't had a bath in weeks.
1: You were right about him, Deputy. He is still in stupor from too much drink.
0: Well, sure. Could have saved you a trip.
1: Oh, that is all right. I never mind a trip for nothing when it's for the Lord.
0: Huh? Well, whatever it is you're talking about is okay with me. I guess wasting your time on religion is as good a way to waste it as any.
1: Oh, talking to men about their soul is never wasting time, Deputy. If you don't mind, I'd like to leave these tracts for you to read while you're watching the jail.
0: Why, sure, I ain't got nothing else to do but read. Hey, what's this stuff about, anyway?
1: It's about Jesus and how he died on the cross to save all men from their sins.
0: That's a good one. I ain't no sinner.
1: Oh, the Bible says all men have sinned and come short of the glory of God.
0: I still say I ain't no sinner. And if you say I am, I'll lock you up or call me something I ain't.
1: Well, I'll just leave this Bible with you so you can read it for yourself.
0: I don't do no Bible reading or any other kind of religious reading. Now get out of here before I get mad and lock you up.

0: Good morning, Mrs. Connors.
1: Good morning, Herman.
0: You know, those are beautiful flowers in your garden.
1: Why, thank you. I am proud of them.
0: Flowers always remind me of the Lord because they are so, so beautiful. You know, the Lord is referred to as the fairest of flowers. And then you think of how he died for our sins, which are so ugly. It makes him more beautiful. Anyone that can offer eternal life and salvation from sin is beautiful. Don't you think so, Mrs. Connors?
1: Oh, that's all you ever think about, Herman. Whoever heard of God being referred to as beautiful as a flower? I'm not interested in your religion. I'm a good woman and faithful in church. That's enough.
0: Oh, that is fine, but it is not enough. The Bible says...
1: I don't care one bit what the Bible says. Just because you helped get the doctor the day when Mr. Connors took sick and you did a few chores for me is no reason to pester me to death about religion. And if you don't stop pestering me, I'm going to take it up with the law.
0: As you wish, Mrs. Connors. I still think your flowers are beautiful. Good morning to you, lady.

0: Morning, Mrs. Connors.
1: Nell Stitch, you should have come by an hour ago.
0: Why? What happened?
1: It's that Herman Weber again. Talking religion and pestering folks to death, trying to get them saved, as he calls it.
0: Oh, I'll look into it. I have a petition from the people of the Fourth Ward I'm circulating about streetlights. Would you sign it, please?
1: Yes, but I have more important things on my mind right now. It's about the orphanage.
0: Well, what about the orphanage, Mrs. Connors?
1: Oh, that Herman again. Land sakes, he's getting to be a regular pest around there. And I don't think it's good for the children.
0: Don't tell me he gives them religion, too.
1: He most certainly does, Mel Stitch. And as committeeman of this ward, it's your duty to see that he's stopped.
0: Well, I'll look into it right away. What does Amy say about this religious pest?
1: Oh, what does she know about it at her young age? She thinks he's doing something wonderful for the children. You've got to stop that man.
0: Well, I'll take care of it, Mrs. Connors. I'll fix Herman's wagon, but quick.

0: Bertha, this is Effie Carnos.
1: Oh, hello, Effie. How are things?
0: Terrible, Bertha. That Herman, no, whatever his name is.
1: I know what you mean, dear. He annoys me, too. He's always trying to cheer me up, and you know how sickly I am. I'm just not a well woman, and never will be.
0: Oh, I know, dear. You must suffer terribly.
1: I do. And that little man hops around with enough energy and well-feeling for six people like me. No wonder he can talk about religion, feeling as good as he does. I declare every bone in my body aches today. As he comes by this morning, I was sitting on the porch, and he says he hopes I'm feeling fine. That man has a morbid sense of humor.
0: Well, you know, Bertha, he's getting pesty over at the orphanage now.
1: You don't say. I'll have to speak to my George about that.
0: That's really what I called you about. I wish you would speak to George about Herman, what's his name, especially since your George is on the board.
1: I'll speak to him this evening, Effie. You can set your mind to rest on that.
0: Thank you, dear. By the way, what does the doctor say is wrong with you?
1: He says it's all in my mind, Effie.
0: Imagine that, I do declare. The doctors nowadays just aren't what they used to be. Everyone says your doctor is so good.
1: Oh, he's a nice enough man, but if he had my aches and pains, he wouldn't say it's in my mind.
0: Yeah, it's a shame for him to talk that way. Well, I must hang up. Don't forget to talk to your George.
1: I'll talk to him. Goodbye, dear. Do call again.
0: I will. Take care of yourself, and don't move around too fast. If I were you, I wouldn't bother with doctors at all. Goodbye.
2: Hey, you, Herman.
3: You don't have to yell like that, mister. I'll gladly stop with the mild voice.
2: Do you know who I am?
3: No, not yet, but I will as soon as you tell me.
2: I'm Melvin Stitch, committeeman for the Fourth Ward.
3: Oh, how do you do? Glad to meet you.
2: I can't say the same about you.
3: Oh, is something wrong?
2: Yes. I've been getting complaints about you pestering citizens in my ward about religion.
3: I never pester anybody about religion, Mr. Stitch. I talk to them about the Lord when I can, but I never pester.
2: What are you trying to do? Make a liar out of my constituents?
3: I'm not making a liar out of anybody.
2: You'd better not be. Also, I want you to stay away from the orphanage.
3: Are you also a police officer?
2: No. What's the difference?
3: Well, then you better not tell me where I can go and where I cannot and what I can say and what I cannot say.
2: Is that so? I'm the ward committeeman.
3: And I'm an American citizen. And the Constitution of the United States says I can do and say what I want as long as I don't break the law. Perhaps you and I should talk about the Lord. He can help you and save you from your sins and give you eternal life.
2: Hogwash! You get this and get it straight. Keep out of my ward. And stay away from the orphanage or you'll be sorry, you religious knucklehead.

0: Bill! Hmm? Bill, I've got some bad news.
1: Oh, what about, pal?
0: Herman.
1: Herman?
0: Yeah, I overheard Mel Stitch telling Mr. Sunshine to stay out of his ward in the orphanage.
1: Are you positive?
0: Sure. I could hear Mel a country mile. He was talking so loud.
1: Well, I'll take care of Mel. He can't treat Herman like that.
0: I'm afraid there's more than Mel in this.
1: There is. What do you mean?
0: Well, I heard Mel say that the people in his ward are complaining that Herman is pestering them about religion.
1: Let's see.
0: What are you going to do?
1: First, I'm going to talk to Mr. Sunshine. Then I'm going to do some investigating in the fourth ward.

0: Good evening, Bill.
1: Herman, I understand Mel Stitch gave you a bad time this morning.
0: Oh, how did you find out?
1: You have friends in this town, Herman.
0: Oh, I didn't pay too much attention to what he said. I think somebody's made him do this. Put him up to it, you know.
1: So I understand.
0: Bill, you are a remarkable man. How did you find out about this such short time?
1: There are folks in this town that don't like to see a good man get bullied by a man who thinks he's the dictator of the Fourth Ward.
0: Oh, I don't think the committeeman meant what he said. I'm not going to worry about it.
1: That remains to be seen. Mel can be mean when he wants to be, especially when he's trying to show off authority that he doesn't have. If there's one thing I can't stand, it's a bully.
0: Well, thanks for your kindness and thinking about my welfare, Bill, but I've faced this before, and while the Lord's still on his throne, everything will work out in the end. And the Lord will be on his throne for eternity.

0: Mr. Sunshine.
1: Oh, hello, Amy. This is a beautiful day for the Lord's work, isn't it?
0: Every day's a beautiful day for you, isn't it?
1: Yeah, because I'm doing the things for the Lord that He wants me to do. Look at the children. They laugh and play, and that makes my heart feel good.
0: That's because you bring them happiness, Mr. Sunshine.
2: Mr. Sunshine, indeed.
0: Mrs. Connors.
2: Yes, that's my name. Herman, didn't Mr. Stitch tell you to stay away from the orphanage?
0: Mrs. Connors, how dare you say such a thing?
2: I'll say anything I wish. And you'd better change your tone of voice or you'll be out of a job.
0: That's quite agreeable with me.
2: What?
1: Please, ladies, I don't want you to fight over me. And to answer your question, Mrs. Connors, yes, Mr. Stitch did tell me to stay away from here, but I will not, because I'm not doing anything wrong.
2: Well, we'll see about this. Yes, indeed.
0: The nerve of that woman, talking to you like that.
1: Now, don't be alarmed, Amy. The Lord will take care of it in His own way when He's ready.
3: Hello, ladies. What's on your mind?
2: Bertha and I were just discussing Herman, what's his name. I was telling her how he defied you right to my face.
0: Dear me, Malvin. When she told me that, I came right over here with her. Sick as I am and hardly able to walk.
3: So that religious crackpot defied me openly, huh? Well, I'll see about that.
2: I certainly hope you do your duty, Malvin.
0: Yes. What do you intend to do?
3: I'm going to have a warrant sworn out for his arrest on the grounds that he's a public nuisance.
4: Well, I hope Bill Jefferson's in.
5: Ranger Headquarters, Bill Jefferson speaking.
4: Bill, this is Jake.
5: Oh, hello, Jake. No, I don't need any aspirins today.
4: You will after I tell you this.
5: Hmm? I'm listening.
4: Mel, Mrs. Connors, and Bertha Nibbs are standing in front of the prescription counter talking over a plot to have Herman Weber pinched.
5: What?
4: That's right. They didn't see me compounding a prescription back here at the counter, and I heard most of it. And you'd better do something or I will, because I don't cotton to that sort of thing, no how. Mr. Sunshine's a very wonderful man, and I don't want to see him hurt by a few jealous people.
5: I'll be over there on the double. Goodbye.
6: Well, Mr. Town Bully, what's this all about?
3: Well, it's none of your business.
6: I'm making it my business, Mel.
7: Well?
6: There's one man in this town you don't scare, and that's me. You leave Mr. Sunshine alone, understand?
3: Mr. Sunshine?
6: Don't you laugh at him.
7: Land sakes, Bill Jefferson, calm down.
6: I will, madam, if you and your cohorts leave that very fine Christian gentleman alone.
8: Well, suppose you tell us a few things, if you're so fond of him. Where does he get his money to live on? Never does a lick of work. Why did he come to this town anyhow? We didn't ask him.
6: That, my dear lady, is none of your business.
3: Now, see here, Jefferson. Why don't you mind your own business and behave like a good boy? What do you care what happens to the old pest, anyway?
6: Get out of here before I lose my self-control.
4: You better get while the getting's good, Mel. You're no match for that man. Now go on, beat it, before you get thrown out by me.
3: We'll see about this. I'll get the sheriff and let him handle you tough guys.
6: Now, ladies, I suggest that you get on your way and not make any more...
9: Mel plowed right into Herman and knocked him down. I think he's hurt.
6: How do you feel now, Herman?
1: Oh, fine, except for my legs.
6: Yes, your legs. Why, I didn't know you wore artificial legs. Why didn't you mention it?
1: Oh, there's no need to. I live a normal life.
6: And Jake, I'm sorry I made such a scene. It's a rare day when I get so angry I turn white in the face.
4: Forget it. You had a right to be angry, every right. In fact, I was hoping you'd smash Mel right in his ornery face.
6: I wasn't that angry, Jake.
4: Brother, I hope I'm not around to see that day. Well, let's get Mr. Sunshine into this wheelchair and take him back to the store, and I'll fix up his legs. Whoops, looks like Mel made good his threat. Here comes the sheriff with him and them two women.
10: Yeah, so I noticed.
4: Herman, here, give me your legs and I'll have them in working order in a jiffy.
1: Sure, Jake, and thank you. I wouldn't like to be in the wheelchair any longer than necessary.
3: All right, Sheriff, there he is, faking his hurt by sitting in that wheelchair.
11: Mel, is this the man you've been picking on? Mm-hmm. This man with the two artificial legs?
3: Two artificial legs?
7: Artificial legs?
11: Yeah, you ought to be ashamed of yourself.
7: Oh.
11: Bill should have knocked your block off. So long, Bill. See you around sometime.
10: Okay, Cal. Thanks for stopping by.
2: Mr. Sunshine,
0: Dear me, I thought I had troubles. Can you forgive
3: Bill,
0: a poor old...
3: Bill, you should have knocked my block off, but good.
1: Well, dear people, a few years ago, I had an accident on the railroad. They retired me, gave me my pension with a generous cash settlement for my injury. I never tell anybody about this. All I want to do is spread the Lord's sunshine wherever I go, because he put sunshine in my heart.

That's the story of Mr. Sunshine. And as I said before, nobody calls him Herman anymore. Say, if you're over Knotty Pine Way, just ask for Mr. Sunshine. We'll point out the house where this servant of God lives, or you might see him walking down the street, spreading the Lord's sunshine. Well, see you next week for more adventure with...

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0: Hear the creak of the rigging? Listen to the wind whip the sails. Yes, boys and girls, Sailor Sam's big schooner, the Porpoise, plunges swiftly through the waves, eager to serve her master. Where's she going? I wish I could tell you, but we'll have to find out from Sailor Sam, an adventurous young man whose hunt for scientific truth takes him anywhere. Yes, anywhere. And with him go his two young cousins, Buddy and Nancy. Aye, aye, mate. It's full speed ahead now for seafaring thrills with Sailor Sam!
1: The schooner Porpoise is riding anchor just off Ruth's Island in the South Pacific, while Sam and the gang work under the experienced eye of August Schmidt, the retired carpenter contractor. However, just as things seemed to be progressing smoothly, Sam announced that there'd be a meeting of all hands, including Ruth West, the resident missionary. Sam's simple announcement was upsetting because, along with the news, Sam put in the word leaving.
2: Buddy, why did Sam have to do this now? Poor Ruth is sitting over there with August, and she's got all she can do to keep from bursting out in tears.
3: I know, sis. But after all, Sam did come out here to work for the Uncharted Islands Mission Society. Mr. Pockets came in as an additional project. You know, Sam never goes back on a job he's promised to do.
2: I know. But couldn't he wait just a little while?
3: Sis, this is none of our business. And besides, we're just a couple of kids.
2: Oh, I know that, Smarty. Uh-oh, Sam's getting up.
4: Well, folks, the sun is set. What do you say we adjourn to the house and chat about our conflicting interests?
5: If I don't, we just stay down here and soak in the beauty of the beach.
6: Yeah, it's nice here.
4: Yeah. Oh, all right. I gather around, everyone. Before we say goodbye to Ruth, how about getting the makings for a fire? Buddy, will you care for it?
6: Sure, Skipper. I'll get stuff from the piles of chips and pieces from all the sawing and building.
7: Stay where you are, Buddy. I'll get the fixings for the fire.
6: Oh, that's okay, Ruth. I'll get them gladly.
7: No, please stay where you are. Excuse me.
4: Ruth, is something wrong?
8: Sam, let her go. She broke into tears just as she walked away. That fine young lady is upset, Skipper. And I believe you're to blame. Why couldn't we have had a secret meeting aboard the Porpoise for now?
5: I think Mr. Pockets has something there, Sam. You're used to talking blunt to us old sea dogs, but she needs to be told gently.
4: Now, I see your point. Well, this goes to show you I can make mistakes, too. And when I do, I really do a good job of it.
2: Sam, she isn't going to bring firewood. I just saw her walk past the big fire in the village. Please, go after her and talk to her. She's so nice.
4: I'm sorry, I didn't mean to hurt her. I'll see what I can do to repair the damage. I hope I can find her now.
3: Sis, do you think Sam's interested in Ruth?
2: Yeah, I think so.
3: Hey, let's follow them. You want? We should get 10 days' bread and water and irons? Boy, Sam would smack us if he found us snooping around like that.
2: Only if he catches us.
3: Yeah. Are you game for the risk?
2: Aren't I always? Besides, I haven't seen Cousin Sam so took with a lady for years and years and years.
3: Me neither. Come on.
5: Buddy.
6: Yes, sir?
5: Will you make a fire like a good fella? Help an aching old man out?
3: Oh, sure. Come on, sis.
2: Yeah, let's go.
3: We'll be back in a little while.
2: Come on, Buddy, let's hurry and get the firewood.
8: Here come Buddy and Nancy with the wood for the fire, Ole.
5: Yeah, and they're up to something when they move this fast.
6: Here's the larger pieces of wood, and Nancy's got the chips.
2: Mr. Thomas, we don't have matches, so can you make the fire, please?
8: Yes, I will be glad to.
3: Come on, sis, hurry!
2: Hey, slow down so I can keep up.
8: It's great to be young, isn't it, Ole?
5: Yeah, it sure is. I hope I delayed them long enough so they can't find Sam and Root.
8: I wondered about you wanting a fire. It's not cooling off much yet.
5: It'll get hotter if Sam catches those two eavesdropping.

0: Who's there?
1: Just me, Ruth. Maybe I should throw my hat in first. May I talk to you?
0: Oh, Sam, Yes, I... Sorry for running off like a schoolgirl.
1: Here, try my handkerchief.
0: Thanks.
1: Since I'm the guy who...
0: Sam, I know you have to go on with your work, but... Well, I guess it's just the shock hit me sooner than I expected. I felt sure that you'd be here for 5 or 6 more weeks.
1: May I sit?
0: Of course. This is my mountaintop hideaway where I come to have my very personal devotional time with God.
1: It's beautifully located. With the moon coming up, you can see way out over the ocean.
0: Mm-hmm. In the daylight, you can see the next island.
1: Hmm. How did you find this place?
0: This hideaway?
1: Mm-hmm.
0: Chief Alaguni took me on several very extensive trips to the island so I'd never get lost, and, well, that's when I found it. By the way, Captain Stone, how'd you find it?
1: Chief Alaguni.
0: Oh, of all the nerve!
1: Oh, don't jump to conclusions. I had to talk very fast and explain that I wanted to apologize before he'd let out the secret. You're very much loved by these people, Ruth. And I... That is, we have learned to love you, too. And I'm sorry for being such a clumsy oaf about breaking the news about us leaving.
0: I'm sorry for running off, too, Sam. Maybe we ought to go back and finish our talk.
1: Mm-hmm. We'll have to do it sooner or later.
0: Mm-hmm.
1: Ruth, please understand that August just came along for the ride. My first responsibility on this trip is to do the Lord's work in relation to the Uncharted Islands Mission Society. Now, we've put Ruth's Island on the map, and you know how to operate your radio, and we'll finish the dock and harbor before we leave. You won't be isolated anymore.
0: I really know all that, Sam, and you're going to have my undying gratitude for the work you've done here. I've grown to love each one of you. What was that?
1: We have visitors. And unless I miss my guess, it's Buddy and Nancy.
0: Buddy and Nancy? Spying on us?
1: Mm-hmm. I guess I gave them the impression that I was interested in apologizing. They apparently read too much in my concern.
0: I know. Nancy has already remarked about what a good match we'd be.
1: You know, that's not a bad idea.
0: Sam.
1: Well, the idea has merit, but... You wouldn't like my nomad life traveling all over the world. Besides, my first love is the sea, and no woman can tolerate that.
0: Well, I guess we have a standoff then, because my first love is this island. So far, the Lord hasn't furnished the man who'd be willing to stay here and serve the people of the island. Sam, I'll always thank the Lord for sending you to me. I've found that you're the kind of friend a lot of women need. A man they can talk to without pulling any punches. Our talks have helped me so much. Now I guess I'm ready to face the ordeal of your leaving.
1: Thank you, Ruth. I hope I haven't hurt you seriously.
0: No, of course you haven't. I was in the mood to be hurt. But now I'm okay. Thanks.
1: Is there another way to get from here back to your house?
0: Yes, it's a shortcut, but... Buddy and Nancy.
1: Sure. We'll beat them back to your house and let them squirm a while they try to think of an explanation.
0: All right. The moon has slipped behind a cloud. Let's go.
1: Right.
2: You know what I think, sis?
3: Yeah. They heard us. Started to whisper after clumsy you stepped on that dry old branch.
2: Well, I didn't see it.
3: I did. That's why I grabbed you, but you had to put your fat foot down anyhow.
2: Yeah, I know. Uh-oh.
3: What's the matter?
2: They're gone. They must be onto us and must have sneaked back to the house by a different trail.
3: What are we waiting for? Let's try to beat them.
2: Come on. But I think we've already lost the race.
3: Oh, Oh, the lights are on in

0: Sam.
1: Where are you going?
0: To the other end of the island.
1: Boy, that's just like a girl.
2: Come on, you two. You're holding up the meeting.
0: Oh, it's too late now. He even knows we're out here.
1: Well, that's what happens when you have a genius in the family. Well, we're coming, Sam. Are you mad at us, Sam?
2: No, not at all. I think you've been punished enough by the big worry you've had all the way back.
1: Thanks.
2: Well, if anyone's at fault, it's me. I started the whole thing.
3: Did you patch it up between you and Ruth?
2: Yes. I came out of this gigantic goof with my skin and a very wonderful friend to boot. Now, you'll notice I said friend. F-R-I-E-N-D. Nothing more, nothing less.
3: Oh, well, I guess I can't win all my matchmaking efforts, can I?
1: Nancy, you and your big mouth. Come on, let's go on inside.
3: Okay. Sam?
2: Yes?
3: When I grow up and ask the Lord for a husband, will he send me one?
2: I think so. Generally, his plan is that young ladies grow up to get married.
3: You mean that God is that interested in our lives?
2: Nancy, God is interested in everything about his children. He directs and guides the lives of all who've accepted the Lord Jesus as Savior. In fact, that's why we're having this meeting, to ask God, our Heavenly Father, to help us with this problem. Come on now, let's sit down and get started because we've been delayed too long. Here.
3: Ruth, I'm sorry we spied on you and Sam.
1: Me too, Ruth. Wasn't very nice of us.
4: But it was fun, wasn't it?
3: That's all you're going to say?
1: No punishment?
4: No punishment. Now, come on, let's get on with the meeting. Ole's falling asleep.
5: Who, me? No, I was just resting my eyes, that's all.
6: Sam, the problem still remains. Have you had a chance to think it over? Along with the other things that have been going on.
2: Yes, Mr. Bockets, I have been thinking it over. And I've come up with some ideas. It looks as if our solution is near.
7: Well, boys and girls, what has God given to Sam along the idea line? Will Mr. Pockets finish the construction and Sam be able to continue looking for uncharted islands? What a tangle. Sam needs Ole, and so does Mr. Pockets. Ole can't be in two places at the same time, or can he? Be sure you're on the quarterdeck next time for more seafaring adventure with Sailor!

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1: Did you go to summer camp when you were a kid? 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

0: Well, hello there. It's good to have you back. You're always welcome here at Lamplighter Theatre. On our last visit...
1: Say, Tip, I hear you turned a parson last night.
2: Did you? I prayed in the meeting, if that's what you mean.
1: Oh, well, what did you pray for? Come, let us know.
2: Well, I prayed for you, Will.
1: Yeah. Wait, for me?
2: For all of you.
1: Oh. Well, that's clever, certainly. Well, we should get to class.
2: Hello, everyone.
3: Hi, Tip.
2: Well, look at this place. So nice and bright and shiny and clean.
4: Your sister's been busy.
2: Why, Kitty Lewis, you did all this? Looks as nice here as it does at Howard's.
3: Minister Holbrook told me true. I guess I've pleased Jesus today. I feel so.
2: Well done, Kat.
5: Is there anyone here tonight who wants us to pray for him? Let him stand.
1: Howard, what are you doing?
6: I do.
1: What?
7: Howard, my son.
6: I want to be a real Christian. Pray for me, please.
7: I will. Thank you, God. Thank

0: Good morning, boys. Please take your seats. As you all know, we're entering final examination week. You've all been working hard, and I'm certain each one of you will do your best. Let's begin. Edward, you're first.
1: Yeah.
0: Give 9 rules for the use of capital letters.
1: Number 1, capitalize the beginnings of all sentences. Number 2, capitalize all proper names.
0: Nicely done. Now, spell rhythm and use it in a sentence.
1: R-H-Y-T-H-M. Songs have melody and rhythm.
0: Name the mountain ranges of North America.
1: The Rocky Mountains, the Sierra Nevada Mountains, the Cascade Range, the Adirondack Mountains.
0: Grammar. Thomas Jones and Edward Lewis, top of class. Orthography. Edward Lewis, top of class. U.S. history. Edward Lewis, top of class.
2: Of course.
3: Tip, nice work. All that study has paid off.
2: Thanks, Howard. Boy, it's strange to be sitting here. I'm so used to fishing on examination day.
3: Well, keep it up and you'll be joining us in the advanced classes next term.
2: I don't know about that. I still have math to do. And math is my weakest subject.
3: Hey, you'll do fine.
0: Ready, Edward?
1: Yes, sir.
0: Good. Please go to the board and solve the following problem using long division. 31 divided by 9. Please show your work.
2: Come on, Tip. You can do this. You haven't missed one question all morning. Only a couple minutes left in the exams and you'll be finished. Why is my hand trembling? What's the matter? The remainder's too large. No, it's too small. No, it's... I don't know what it is. They're laughing at you. Where's the mistake?
0: Edward, don't get excited. Look at your remainder closely. Take the first figures of divisor and remainder, 9 and 31, how many times? That'll help you.
2: Oh, thank you. That helps. That doesn't help at all. I can't... 9 and 31? 9 and 31. How many times? How many times?
4: 7.
2: 7? Yeah, 7. 7 times.
5: 7. He said 7.
0: No, Edward, I'm sorry. Time's up.
2: No. No, no, no.
3: Hey, it was too bad, Tip. You'd have had it in a minute more.
6: I would have had it if it weren't for Ellis.
3: Me?
6: You heard me, you mean scamp.
3: Ellis, what'd you do?
6: Nothing. You distracted me on purpose, and you know it.
7: What?
3: What does he mean, Ellis?
7: I have no idea. I wasn't even paying any attention to him.
6: Liar. And you, a minister's son.
7: Take care, Tip Lewis.
8: There he is, the big flubber.
3: Quiet, Bob Turner.
8: Such a big scholar, but he can't even get a simple multiplication problem.
6: How would you know? You don't know a single line of the multiplication table. It was division anyways.
8: Shame, ain't it? And just when he had spelled his lessons all so nice and had his face washed and hair combed so pretty.
6: If you say another word, I'll knock you down and thrash you within an inch of your life. You hear me?
8: Touchy, touchy. Mustn't cry now to spoil its face. Poor little fella.
6: Bob Turner!
3: Tip!
8: Whoa! Ain't that nice? Using the Lord's name like that. And you're supposed to be so holy. Guess you're not so holy after all, huh? Welcome back, Tip Lewis. Welcome back where you belong.
6: Tip, leave me alone. Leave me alone.
8: You can run, but you can't hide.
7: There's your wonderful boy who's so changed and loves to preach at us. I'm sure I never used an oath like that, no matter how angry I've gotten.
3: Be quiet, Ellis.
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2: How could I have done such a thing?
11: Tip?
2: Go away, Kitty.
11: No, I won't.
2: Kitty?
11: I heard some of the boys talking, Tip, about you, what you said. In fact, it's about all anyone is talking about.
2: I don't know how it could have happened. I don't. Ever since I learned to pray, I've been afraid of that sin. Afraid I might forget and go back to my old ways. I used to pray every day that the Lord would keep me from swearing. But then I felt so sure I'd never do it again.
11: You stopped praying for help?
2: Yeah.
11: I've been watching you these past few weeks, Tip. You worked hard, poring over your spelling book and your geography book and your arithmetic book.
2: Of course I did. I wanted to pass.
11: But in all that study time, I never once saw you open up your lamp.
2: Wow.
11: You always read it every morning and night before. But lately...
2: How could I be so dumb? No wonder I messed up. I was so busy studying, I didn't even pray today of all days. How could I forget?
11: Well, you have time right now.
2: Now?
11: Of course.
2: No, not after what I just did.
11: But isn't there a verse that says if we confess our sins, he's faithful to forgive us no matter what we do?
2: How'd you know that verse?
11: I've been listening. At church, and to you when you read.
2: And now here you are quoting me the words from my own lamp. You're something, Kitty Lewis.
11: And you're wasting time. I'll leave you to it.
2: Oh, Lord. Thank you for my sister. Oh, I'm sorry for what I did. So sorry. I don't have an excuse. Please just forgive me. Please.
12: Mr. Burroughs?
13: What is it, Edward?
12: I wonder if I could talk to the class before exams today.
13: This is highly irregular. Hadn't you better wait until recess?
12: I'm afraid if I wait till noon, I shan't do it at all. It won't take long.
13: Very well. Scholars, Edward Lewis says he has something of importance to say to you before we begin. Please attend. Edward?
12: Thank you, sir. I suppose you all know what I did yesterday. I swore, and... I did worse than that. I used the Lord's name in vain. I just want to tell you all that I'm sorry. I didn't think I'd ever be so wicked again, and I feel more awful about it than you can imagine. But I don't want you to think that I don't love Jesus anymore, because I do, more than ever. And he's gonna help me start again. That's all.
13: Boys, what God has forgiven, I'm sure no scholar of mine will mention again. Take your seat, Edward.
12: Yes, sir. I'm sorry, Bob. Here.
8: Don't mention it.
14: Tip?
12: Ah, Alice.
14: You need to know that you made a blunder yesterday when you said I distracted you on purpose.
12: Did I?
14: Yes. Mr. Burroughs gave me a problem to work through, and I hadn't the slightest notion of getting your attention and giving you the wrong answer.
12: Oh,
14: but upon reflection, I can see how you came to think so.
12: Wait, how?
14: I just arrived at the answer, 7, which I said out loud. I realize now I shouldn't have done that while you were working on your problem, but I honestly didn't think I said it loud enough for you to hear me.
12: Why didn't you tell me this yesterday?
14: You didn't give me the chance. Whatever you may think of me, I'm not in the habit of misconduct, nor being told that I am. So I wasn't prepared with an answer.
12: It's true. I didn't give you the chance. I was mad, and I just banged off before anybody could say anything. I might have known you didn't do such a thing. It ain't like you. I'm sorry, Alice.
14: Well, as long as we both understand each other now.
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13: Gentlemen, our exams are at an end. I know you're all anxious to find out the results. Before that happens, though, Howard has come to me with a proposition. I'll let him speak for himself. Howard?
19: Thank you, sir. You all witnessed Tip's examination yesterday, and I think we know how hard he's worked. Now, I think anyone would agree that had he not been distracted, he could have solved that problem. Does anyone think otherwise? Good. Now, I say we give him a second chance. I spoke with Mr. Burroughs, and he's left the decision to us. So, gentlemen, I ask each of you here who agrees to stand up. Ellis? Ellis?
13: It would appear to be unanimous. Edward, to the board. Solve problem 42 on page 51.
12: Yes, sir. Lord, help me. ...212 divided by 9. 9 goes into 21 two times. 9 times 2 is 18. 32 minus 27 is 5. Answer, 212 divided by 9 is 23, remainder 5.
13: Well done, effort. Boys, boys. I think it's safe to say that among all the pupils, no one has made more rapid or astonishing progress than Edward Lewis. Here is the roll of honor for this school year, those who passed the entire examination without making an error. In alphabetical order, they are Willard Bailey, Ellis Holbrook, Harvey Jennings, and Edward Lewis. I want each of you to remember, mercy triumphs over judgment.

0: Morning, Mr. Minturn. Got a meat delivery here for you from Mr. Dewey.
1: Edward, just the fellow I want to see. I need to talk to you.
0: Yes, sir. Only I can't talk too long. I have more deliveries to make.
1: I'll be brief. First, I want to congratulate you on making the role of honor.
0: Oh, thank you, sir. I owe it all to Howard, though. That was a very kind thing he did for me.
1: I'm glad to hear that, Tip. So, is this all you're going to do with yourself now that school's out? Deliver meat?
0: Not just that. Whatever my hand finds to do, I plan on doing with all my might.
1: Ecclesiastes 9:10. Very nice. And you fully decided to keep on at school in the fall?
0: Oh, yes, sir.
1: Well, I thought likely, since your father's laid up, you'd be hunting for steady work.
0: Well, I don't know of a place in this town where I could get steady work. Even if there was, I'm after an education now.
1: I see. It's just that my brother is visiting from Albany. He owns one of the most reputable stores in Albany and keeps a great many clerks.
0: Oh.
1: He told me last night if I could find a boy who was honest and industrious, he'd take him home, pay his fare, and treat him well. I thought of you right away.
0: Who?
1: I told my brother that you were true as steel and a hard worker. But then, if you're going to keep on at school, that's all for naught.
0: Yes, sir. Thank you for your good opinion of me. But I'm after an education, for certain. Thank you all the same. Here's your meat. Bye now.
1: Good night.
0: I don't know. It probably is time I start to work. As poor as we are, Mother's sewing is the only steady income we have now. And she works hard day and night to keep us fed. Father's growing weaker every day, and his cough's getting worse. Kitty ought to be in school, but she can't do that because Mother needs her to run the house. And me, they're strapping strong son and brother, not lifting a finger to help. But I do so want an education. Lord, help me know what to do.

0: Our scripture passage for tonight's prayer meeting is from the Gospel of Mark, chapter 16. And when the Sabbath was past, Mary Magdalene and Mary, the mother of James and Salome, had brought sweet spices that they might come and anoint him. And very early in the morning, the first day of the week, they came unto the sepulchre at the rising of the sun. And they said among themselves, "Who shall roll away the stone?" And when they looked, they saw that the stone was rolled away, for it was very great. Who shall roll away the stone? I wonder how many of us have asked that question. We see things ahead of us that are so big, obstacles so huge and seemingly immovable, we want to give up. That's just what those precious women in the scripture thought. And yet, God had already taken care of the problem even before they arrived. The power of the risen Christ clears every obstacle lying between us and the life he wants for us. The risen Christ rolls away every stone, even before we ask, if we will but put our faith and trust in him. What stones need to be moved in your life? Let's pray.
1: That's it. Minister Holbrook hit it right on the head. Jesus moves stones. Oh, Lord, increase my faith. I want to serve you, to get an education, to be your minister, but I know what I need to do now. Remove the stones, Lord, I pray. The stones from my mind and heart. Roll them away. Your will be done. Mr. Minturn?
2: Yes, Edward.
1: When is your brother going home?
2: Next Monday.
1: Well, I've been praying, and I think it'd be best if I take the work and go along with them.
2: Are you sure?
1: I need to talk to Father, but yes.
2: Oh, this is wonderful news. I'll tell him. He'll be very pleased.
1: Yes, sir.
2: I know this was a difficult decision for you. You know, you remind me of a young man I used to go to school with. He told me once, "The world has yet to see what God can do with a man fully committed to him." With God's help, he aimed to be that man. I think you're headed in that direction.
1: Thank you, sir. For everything.
2: You are most welcome. Well, I should be getting home.
1: What happened to that man?
2: He became a great evangelist. Someday, you might read of him. D.L. Moody. Good night.
1: Good night. Huh. The world has yet to see what God can do.

0: 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And your host, John Reese Davis.
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2: Oh, you're in for it now, Ed. I pity you, boyo. I really do.
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2: You don't know?
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2: Only that Mr. Minton's pink of a perfect and altogether amazing son, Ray, has just got home from university, that's what. You'll know when you meet him. I wouldn't be in your shoes for a silver dollar.
1: I'm your host, John Reese Davis. 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Come back soon. 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
2: Ken Ham here of the Ark Encounter in Northern Kentucky. VCY began in 1961. I was 10 years old, growing up in Australia. 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I soon met Vic Eliason and Jim Schneider, and they've interviewed me countless times. 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
4: Steve, today is our Israel My Glory in-depth interview, and I'll be sitting down with Dr. Randall Price to discuss his latest and timely article, Iran's Islamic Crusade, from our latest issue of Israel My Glory magazine, The Middle East Powder Keg. You're not going to want to miss this because Dr. Randall Price brings a wealth of information, not only about what's happening in the Middle East, but looking at it from a biblical worldview.
3: We're excited to have Randall Price as our guest, but first in the news, in a recent 60 Minutes interview, Israeli Prime Minister Benjamin Netanyahu took some personal responsibility for the security failures that allowed Hamas to launch its devastating October 7th attack. But he's not taking the fall alone. During the CBS interview, Netanyahu insisted the blame runs across the entire political and military establishment and said the country should be focused on what's happened since that day, not on what led up to it.
4: Well, Steve, here's my take. It was President Harry Truman who kept a sign on his Oval Office desk that read, "The buck stops here," meaning he accepted ultimate responsibility for decisions made by his administration rather than passing the blame to others. Well, Netanyahu is no different than Truman or any other leader. The real test for Netanyahu will be in the voter box later this year when the Israeli people choose to rehire him or fire him. Hi, everybody. I'm Chris Katulka with the Friends of Israel Gospel Ministry. And with me today is Dr. Randall Price. He's the president of World of the Bible Ministries and also a board member here at the Friends of Israel Gospel Ministry to talk about his most recent article in this issue called Iran's Islamic Crusade. It's going to be an incredibly important issue to deal with, especially with everything going on. Randall, great to have you on the program.
5: Thank you, Chris.
4: Randall, I want to dive in because in probably 1,200, 1,500 words, you covered the span of Iran's modern history. You covered a lot of the current issues going on, especially between Israel and Iran, and also even kind of hinting at things that might come in the future as well. But, you know, you kind of trace the hostility between Iran and Israel back to the 1979 Islamic Revolution. So my first question to you is this. What do you see as the most important historical turning point that transformed Iran from a regional power into Israel's most ideological committed enemy?
5: I think we have to go back maybe right after the Second World War. You had America concerned with the Soviet Union and needing allies with the strategic area of Iran occupying right there with Russia. They seemed to be the best allies. Had the Shah of Iran, who was there at the time. He had a westernized idea, as Persia had from earlier times. And so that kind of relationship started. Israel became a nation. And I think Iran at the same time was looking for some kind of relationship with a state that it could have some of its assets, Iranian assets, whatever the case was. But right after Turkey, around 1950, they were one of the first countries to recognize the state of Israel. It wasn't because they accepted Zionism, it's because they wanted these strategic assets. But that put them, along with the United States, in a favorable relationship. That grew, and because of the Western relationship, because of the oil from Iran that developed kind of a pipeline between the Mediterranean and the Red Sea, there were good relations all around. Something happened, though, in 1953, which is a coup. Let's just say that there was an overthrow of the Shah. Some say it was a democratic election, but whatever the case was, a nationalist came in who was not favorable to Western values, to Western influence. And the United States and Great Britain stepped in at that point and helped overthrow him and put the Shah back in power. And that created for nationalists in Iran some bad feelings that kind of held in. So the next quarter century, we had good relationship. When David Ben-Gurion came, of course, started the State of Israel, he had a periphery doctrine, which he was looking for states that were non-Arab that kind of surrounded the ridges of the Middle East that he could have relationship with, and Iran was one of those. So this all formed this kind of alliance with the United States and then Western democracy in the Middle East, Israel. But you had in 1979 an overthrow, a revolution by the Twelvers, which is a very radical branch of Shia Islam. They were a radical. They wanted to establish a theocracy. They wanted to completely overthrow all Western influence and ideals. And they used politically the idea that America, particularly, but its ally Israel on the side, had helped in the past have this huge influence that corrupted nationalist ideals in Iran. And so they used that politically and came in and, you know, with their theocracy idea, completely, we had the capture of our embassy. They had immediately, they threw out the Israeli embassy, turned it over to the PLO. All kind of things began to change overnight. So this radical ideology, which according to their view, the final enemy of Shia Islam is Israel. The Antichrist comes from there. Final battle is Jerusalem, that the Mahdi or the 12th Imam must emerge in a time of chaos, because what brings him into the scene to bring about the victorious conquest of the West and its allies for Shia Islam is chaos in the region. So these are the type of things they've always wanted to foment and keep going. Nuclear ambitions were just a part of this. That goes back to 1982 when you had the invasion of Lebanon. We would say Israel entered Lebanon because of the problems there with the PLO, but they saw a need to enter to that point and start creating proxy states, non-states, but proxies. And so they sent their Iranian Revolutionary Guard to go in and train the Lebanese to be Shia-trained Party of God, which is what Hezbollah stands for. And that led to other proxies, you know, Hamas, Islamic Jihad, others all in the region, the Houthis, all of them being supported by Iran with the idea of this great change happening. Iran could not face an enemy like the United States, maybe not even Israel directly, but asymmetrically through different proxies all over the place, creating chaos, constantly causing problems, trying to overthrow within, all of these things. The way they thought they could manage this war. So I would say beginning in 1979 with the Shia-ist ideology based upon the unrest feeling about the Western meddling in their affairs combined to bring about this ongoing conflict with the West. It's been kind of covert, but it's been there all along. And those who, you know, could observe these things could see how covertly they're working behind the scenes to bring about the destruction of Israel and America from the very beginning.
4: Hey, Randall, I'm interested to know the proxies, which we've known about now and especially have become more prevalent in the minds of the world, when, especially since October 7th with Hamas and Hezbollah, the Houthis, Islamic Jihad. I'm interested to know, not all of them would label themselves as Shiite Muslims. So it seems as though that at least when it comes to Israel's destruction, Iran is willing to work with even Sunnis for the common goal of eliminating Israel. Is that a proper statement?
5: Yeah, I mean, we've got to factor Iraq in here, too. Iraq is Sunni. You had an 8-year war between Iraq and Iran. But Iraq was also, in other words, what Saddam Hussein was backed by Iran in its attempt to try to bring, they said, a 6 million man army against Jerusalem or whatever it was. They were allies. They were enemies, but they're allies. You know, the enemy of my enemy is my friend, that idea. But we all know that if they weren't at war with Israel, they'd be at war with each other. But Israel is the common goal because it's seen as the one thing dividing the Ummah, the idea of a united Islam, whatever you want to call it. Islam felt like it dominated the Middle East at one point. It lost some of that dominance. Israel was considered an interference. It is something that divides the Islamic unity that's called for. So whatever cost, whatever alliance is necessary to excise it from the Middle East and recreate this pan-Islamic, you know, unity that they want is allowed. So that's why they'll back other parties other than those loyal to themselves for the greater cause.
4: You know, we're looking at what's going on today. And my question is, why was this the opportune moment for the United States and Israel? You know, something that I had heard, which was fascinating, is usually when Israel fights a war, it's done against an enemy. It's all done in Hebrew. But this is the first time that they fought a war in English using Zulu time, because they've been working for the very first time in direct connection with the United States. Why was this an opportune moment for the Trump administration and Benjamin Netanyahu to not just go after our nuclear sites, but to literally begin to enact regime change?
5: Well, I think you have the idea of no one wants a war of attrition in that region. Happened in Afghanistan, it's happened with the Russians, it's happened with so many. So the idea was when the attack happened on October 7th and Hamas was involved,

0: or public opinion to say we tried, but this is simply an extension of what Israel was already fighting. If you don't solve the problem now, you're just going to have it later.
1: Yeah.
0: And so now United States did not say regime change was their goal, but Israel stated it was theirs. I think the United States wanted to just let Israel do the regime change. But that's a whole other problem, though. You can't just put in who's going to actually do that. If you put another Shah in, is he going to be a lawyer or going to have people overcome him? It'll be another revolution. There have been people who said this won't work unless you divide up the country. The country has so many multi-ethnicities, you know, that have grievances with Iran, like the Kurds. You know, they've wanted a free Kurdistan, and they're there. And there's so many. So why not let them divide up this huge territory and govern it independently and work on alliances with them? But you don't know. We don't know how that can be achieved short of, you know, boots on the ground going in and actually taking over a country, or defections within the Revolutionary Guard coming in and now with the former protesters joining in and having a successful coup. But for Israel to have the kind of peace and stability it is calling for, it has got to contain all of those insurgencies on its borders. It's got to take care of Hamas, Hezbollah, the Houthis, and Iran has to be contained. So what Netanyahu called an existential threat, he called Iran that from the beginning, because back when we knew they had developed these nuclear facilities, and Israeli went and bombed them. But I mean, they said, this is an existential threat. It's a threat for our survival. Cannot allow these kind of entities to exist with the ideology and chanting death to America, death to Israel, because we'll never be at peace. It'll be endless war.
1: Randall, I saw an Axios piece recently that made me laugh a bit, because it said that President Trump has an exit strategy for this war, but Israel is okay with living in the chaos. And I laughed at that because it almost seemed as though Israel living in the chaos was something that they're figuring out along the way, when in reality, Israel has always lived in the chaos, which is the reason why I believe you're right when they say they're going in for regime change, because that's really the only way to guarantee safety for the Israeli people.
0: Now, you ask why now? Well, it's only now. With the Trump administration and its close alliance with Israel, that this was possible. Other administrations distanced themselves from Israel, sided, tried to bring about peaceful diplomatic relationships that were always one-sided. And it hasn't been until Trump's second administration that he can take this side of Israel, despite public opinion, despite all of the rise in anti-Semitism, despite, you know, all the anti-war, everything, and just do what needed to be done. So I think he's committed. I don't think that the war is going to end, despite, you know, what we have right now at the time of this taping. We're talking about a 5-day ceasefire in order to have negotiations, but the end game has not been achieved. And even if Israel allows the United States to go in and get the enriched uranium and try to shut things down, it doesn't prevent someone else coming in and someone giving them a nuclear weapon. They don't have to develop their own. You know, China could do that. Russia could do that. Pakistan could do that. There's all kinds of people who could give them that. So something has to change from what it is now.
1: You mentioned the critics of this war, and I would even say the critics of Israel. There has been a rise of anti-Israel sentiment, not only on the progressive left, but also on the right as well, with voices like Tucker Carlson, Megyn Kelly, Candace Owens, Nick Fuentes, who has a big following with youth, who almost have a, not just disagree with maybe Israel's approach, but have a disdain for the country as well, which almost seems to bleed into levels of anti-Semitism, the hatred of the Jewish people. How would you speak to this, especially for those people who are wondering right now whether or not Israel is doing the right thing and America is doing the right thing in pushing back Iran?
0: Yeah, I mean, it's hard to tell people, you know, don't listen to certain voices who have been media personalities. Each of them have their own reason for doing what they're doing. You know, there could have been a lot of latent anti-Semitism. I think there has been. If people look at the backgrounds, the marriages, the other things that have taken place with people. But across the country, the social justice has done a lot to move the previous generation to distance themselves from Israel. They look at this

0: not for the reasons that exist. You know, war is wrong. Anybody who would initiate a war or have a war is an aggressor, or in this case, the oppressor, and all of the oppressed are the side we have to take. They're the underdog. They're the ones who should be. And this is this social justice. It's an emotional, irrational, in one sense, not looking at the facts, not looking at the history, simply looking at the way things are and the way they think people should be. So that's why the fact that America invaded, to this point, America has to be bad, has to be wrong. And you have people calling it wrong because America did that. Well, America is doing the right thing to put down the bad guys. Why is that wrong? Hesitating would be wrong. Not doing the right thing would be wrong, you know, but they don't look at it that way. And how you can say, why is it a regime that just killed maybe up to 40,000 of its protesters in vicious and violent ways? Why would you support them for any cause? You know, there's as much as 1 million Christians in Iran that have been persecuted from the day they came to faith. And a lot of them are among those protesters that were silenced. But how can you not look at this as a country that is itself ignoring social justice, ignoring any kind of reasonable ethics that we know, and stand with it against your own country? But that's what's happening across the board. And it same thing with anti-Semitism. What has Israel done? What have the Jewish people done? You know, if anybody ought to be supported throughout history, it should be them. They're the ones that have been the victim. But this is what's happening. So anyone who wants to try to deal with this has to get their information from reliable sources. Unfortunately, if you're going to a lot of sources, I mean, we have social media with TikTok, X, all the others. There are good voices out there, but there's also very dissenting voices. And it's going to be something that almost impossible to champion. You're just going to have to pray that they find the right voices. Friends of Israel is one of those voices that should be listened to. They just have to hear it.
1: Yeah, you know, it's interesting to me that many of these critics of Israel, which again blends into an elements of anti-Semitism, they target. It's as if the entire problem with the world is the state of Israel. This tiny country, the size of New Jersey, is the problem with everything happening globally in the world. And it becomes their platform in order to get more clicks, more likes, more attention. And I think it just feeds their platform that they have. It just seems as though criticizing Israel is what pays for those things now. And I'm hoping that that eventually ends soon. But that also in line kind of ends our conversation here with this last question. And I kind of save this for last because, you know, Randall, you and I, when we look at what's going on in the Middle East and in the world, we look at it through a biblical lens. We look at it through a biblical worldview. And one of the things I think that's been on a lot of people's mind, especially as we're talking about regime change and even the potential for the regime change to be more of a liberally minded leader like Reza Pahlavi, the exiled crown prince. If he comes in, he wants to make Israel an ally of future Iran. How do all of these pieces, and I know the dust hasn't settled yet, but when you're looking at Ezekiel 38 and Ezekiel 39, you're seeing this current Iran and Israel war going on. How do you see these events through the lens of Ezekiel's prophecy and maybe even beyond that as well?
0: Well, of course, it's hard to get any clear timetable or frame because we don't know how things are going. We have two clear anchor points in history, and that's scripture. One is that all of the nations of the earth will be gathered against Jerusalem to do battle. So we know that ultimately war is not going to end. And we know that from Ezekiel 38, that one of the allies of those who will invade Israel in the future will be Iran. So the war, though it may end to some degree and have some degree of peace and stability, that's the other part of the prophecy. Because Israel is, at least the term is at rest, or the term is living securely. The Hebrew term is betach, a term that means, in many cases, military security. Israel has the sense that they are secure. They have their own army. They can defend themselves. They have nuclear arsenal. They're formidable. That could be one sense of dependence and confidence. But it seems that they're invaded at a time when around them there is a sense of stability or peace. So they've always had enemies on every side, but this may be a unique time in history when that has stopped. And the events that are happening right now could lead to that. If we have Israel able to secure their boundaries and overthrow certain governments that have been bringing about, at least for a time, they'll have that. Well, that may be exactly the time the scripture speaks about, because as we just talked about, we have almost a universal scale, this growing anti-Semitism and accusation of Israel, not just the Jewish people, but the Jewish state, so that it's become the point of resistance for everyone in the world. Those two things go together in Ezekiel 38, 39. An army that's going to attack and a time of relative peace. There's also the other factor in chapter 38, 11, and 12 dealing with to go to capture plunder. So there's some kind of assets that Israel develops or has that is strategically important. We don't know if the oil, Leviathan and Tamar and all these other things or some other discovery or whatever may be one of those things that draws Russia in alliance with Iran, Sudan, Sukut, I guess, or the Yemen, something like that, some of these other allied countries together. So yes, we could be close, but no, we're not there yet. That's why we are careful to have the clear outline of scripture, but to watch and weigh out the events that fill out that outline.
1: Yeah, I've spoke with Joel Rosenberg. When the moving pieces are happening between the nations that are presented in the Gog and Magog of Ezekiel 38 and 39, you begin to wonder how all these pieces coming together. And I appreciate what you said, going back to Zechariah chapter 14, that, well, really, in the end, all nations come against Israel. Dr. Randall Price, thank you so much for being with us. And we so appreciate you spending your time with us, sir.
0: Thank you, Chris. God bless.
2: Thank you so much for joining us for today's episode of the Friends of Israel Today. We're so glad that Dr. Randall Price could join us. Chris, where are we headed next week?
1: Well, Steve, when I was in seventh grade, I walked during an altar call and accepted the Lord as my Savior, and I did a prayer. Well, you know, sometimes we read the Lord's Prayer as something very personal to us, and it is from Matthew chapter 6, you know, our Father who art in heaven. But, you know, actually, I consider this Israel's altar call prayer, an opportunity for Israel to repent and to turn and to see exactly what God had promised them in restoration. So we're going to look at the Lord's Prayer, but we're going to put it in the context of Israel. That's going to be the next 3 weeks.
2: We're looking forward to that, Chris. And as mentioned, our web address is foiradio.org. 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That number is 888-343-6940. Today's program was engineered by Bob Beebe, edited by Jeremy Strong, who also composed and performs our theme music. Our executive producer is Lisa Small. Our associate producer is Sarah Fern. Our host and teacher is Chris Katulka. And I'm Steve Conover, executive director of the Friends of Israel. 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
4: With SRN News, I'm Bob Agnew in Washington. In New York.
5: What do we want?
4: A big railroad strike, the biggest commuter railroad in the country, is now shut down. They could not come to terms, according to Kevin Sexton, vice president of the Brotherhood of Locomotive Engineers and Trainmen.
6: We were negotiating. We were willing to move down a little bit, but there's a far distance. Again, when I say the Presidential Emergency Board, there was a recommendation. There was two recommendations, and they came down. They started at 3%. Whereas the Presidential Emergency Board 253 was 4.5, and 254 was 5.
4: Jana Lieber is chairman and chief executive for the Metropolitan Transportation Authority and says nobody wanted it to come to this.
7: Everybody loses in a strike. The MTA, the striking workers who lose their wages, and most of all, the reliders who rely on this railroad every day. But I and my MTA board have been clear that we cannot responsibly make a deal that implodes the MTA's budget.
4: and about 250,000 commuters will have to find a new way to work starting Monday. Republicans looking ahead to the Senate map in the midterms.
5: Conservative analysts say President Trump and GOP leaders are focusing on disciplined campaigns, strong fundraising, and avoiding divisive primaries as they defend key Senate seats in states like North Carolina, Maine, and Texas. They even believe there are pickup opportunities in Michigan, Georgia, and New Hampshire, while crediting Mr. Trump and the Republican National Committee with reshaping Senate strategy after disappointing results in 2022. Ken Lorman reporting.
4: And this is SRN News. The governor of Maryland is embracing transgenderism. We get more details in this report from correspondent Michael Harrington.
8: Democrat Wes Moore says if his 14-year-old son wanted to have a sex change operation, he would allow it. Moore, who many are talking up as a 2028 presidential hopeful, made his comments in an interview with podcast host Patrick Bet-David, who appeared to be taken aback by the governor's statement. Political analysts say the Democratic Party support for transgenderism cost it a lot of votes in the last presidential election. Michael Harrington reporting.
4: Also at SRNNews.com, conservative Catholics are concerned that the Vatican is sending new signals about how it intends to accommodate homosexuals in the Pope Leo era. One Vatican working group has released a report featuring the testimony of two gay, married Catholics who complained about the church's traditional stance. Pope Leo also stated during a recent airborne news conference he believes the church's teaching on social justice are more important than sexual morality. This is SRN News.
9: James chapter 4, verse 10. Humble yourselves in the sight of the Lord, and he shall lift you up. James chapter 4, verse 10. A call to humility before God that leads to exaltation from God's word, the Bible.

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4: And friends, thank you for joining us on Crosstalk, coming your way from VCY America. In the Epistle of James, chapter 1, verses 2 and 3, it reads, "My brethren, count it all joy when ye fall into divers temptations, knowing this, that the trying of your faith worketh patience." That word temptations in this context is referring to the testings or trials. It's a word that we really don't like to hear. And this passage indicates that the trying of our faith builds patience or builds endurance in us. Now, many times as we go to this passage, we'll read through it rather quickly and we'll talk about its meaning and application to others. But what about when the trials and tests hit you? What is your response when these trials all of a sudden seem to come from nowhere? You wonder, why is this happening to me? What have I done wrong? Do we really count it all joy when we go through such times? How do we respond? It's often said that trials can turn us either bitter or better. And today we're going to talk with an individual who recently faced perhaps the largest trial in his life. I hope you'll stay tuned for our discussion today. With us in studio, we have Pastor Ken Keltner. He is a senior pastor of Brookside Baptist Church in Brookfield, Wisconsin, the speaker on the Word for Life radio broadcast, which airs locally here on WVCY. But it was on March 16th, 2026, that Pastor Ken's wife, Kathy, went home to be with the Lord after battling a glioblastoma, an aggressive type of brain cancer. They were married over 42 years, and amidst the extreme heartache, the Lord has shown himself faithful and is very much at work. Pastor Ken, thanks for joining us today.
5: You're welcome. Thank you.
4: And first of all, I do want to share our condolences with you. This certainly has not been easy street at all, has it?
5: No.
4: No. Pastor, I'd like you to begin by just telling us about your wife, Kathy. I know she was very engaged in ministry in so many ways, engaged in ministry at Brookside Baptist Church, engaged in personal ministry to others. But if you would just tell us about the love of the Lord that she had in her life and how she demonstrated that.
5: Oh, I'd love to. We both grew up in Tulsa, Oklahoma. And I'm sorry, trying to get a little composure here. But we actually met when we were 4 years old. My dad had been a youth pastor in Wichita, Kansas, and he took a church in on the west side of Tulsa, Carbondale Bible Church, and that's where Kathy's family went to church. And so we actually met when we were 4 years old and just grew up together, went to Bob Jones University together. There were about eight of us or so that would pack the car and travel from Tulsa to Greenville, South Carolina, and we're just good friends, and we really never dated. My dad usually was on me about, you know, have you happened to notice Kathy? And I was like, well, yeah. And especially took effect after we both graduated. We came back to a Christian school, and we were both teaching in the Christian school. And it was a Christian school my dad had started, and we started, we started dating. But I just, Jim, if somebody would have really tried to peel back the onion of my life to get to the heart, they would have probably found I've really given everything to God, except I tell people it's like the United States was my whole life, and I could say, God, you have everything in the United States. Leavenworth, Kansas, God, let me deal with Leavenworth, Kansas. Mm-hmm. And the Leavenworth, Kansas in my life was I didn't want to be a youth pastor. I had a good one, and I had a bad one. And my focus of attention was on the bad one, not the good one. And I had decided, no, God, I'll do anything you want, but I will not be a youth pastor. And, Jim, I was miserable. You know, I was actually even teaching Bible in a Christian school, and I was going through this internal battle with the Lord, and I was miserable. Kathy came to Christ at 5. I never knew her not to be faithful, walking with the Lord, serving the Lord, even through high school, college. And, when you're battling the Lord, you don't really want to be around a lot of people that are on fire for God. Mm-hmm. And it wasn't until God really worked in my life, coming back from Muskogee, Oklahoma. I broke down and wept one night in a torrential downpour and told God, God, if you want me to be a youth pastor, I'll be a youth pastor. And I've done that for 22 years. And when I made that decision, I knew I really would like to have someone like Kathy join me in ministry. And we dated and got engaged, married, and have 4 boys and 12 grandchildren. And she's always had a passion for the Lord, for ministry, for the gospel. So we used our home really to share the gospel with people, just like my mom and dad came to know Christ because George and Nadine Sims down in South Carolina. My dad was stationed at Donelson Air Force Base. He was Air Force. And George and Nadine Sims, believers, had my folks over and kept sharing the gospel. And one night my mom said, we finally went home and said, you know what? We're sinners. We need to come to Jesus and ask him to be our Savior. Yeah, and they did. And then my dad went into ministry for 50 years. And after he went to Bible college, and so we talked about, hey, let's use our home, you know, for that same opportunity to be able to share Christ. And so she was involved in just about everything from cleaning the church to, you know, taking care of nursery and holding babies and singing the choir, helping me with kids choir. We used to put on some big patch programs back in Denver, Colorado, at Tri-City Baptist Church. And so she was just, man, whatever we were involved in, she did it. I think she said in a book that was written about her biography, she said, I've done everything in church ministry you can do except the men's ministry, and I think they probably could use my help.
4: Yes, indeed. Indeed. Wow.
5: So that's a little bit about her right there.
4: And very much engaged in ministry and evangelistic outreach as well. And sometimes, Pastor, individuals will think, well, if I'm really busy serving the Lord and I'm pleasing him with my life and I'm just serving him with my whole being, then I'm going to be exempt from difficult times. But that's not how it works, is it?
5: No, and a lot of times people think pastors are exempt from any difficult times. I was reminded when all this came down of Proverbs 27:1, do not boast about tomorrow, for you do not know what a day will bring forth. And then James talks about it in chapter 4. What's your life? It's a vapor. It appears for a little time, and then it vanishes away. And, man, this hit us out of the clear blue. On July 26th, I was out visiting, got a good opportunity with the gospel that day. On July 27th, I spoke twice on Sunday morning. I spoke on Sunday evening, which was interesting. Our 42nd anniversary was coming up that Wednesday. And I usually would not highlight anybody in my family, but I don't know why. That night I just said, hey, this week Kathy and I celebrate 42 years, and Kathy, you've been a great blessing to me. Hmm. And so I didn't pick up anything. The only thing I picked up, Jim, was on Sunday as she would play the piano, then go jump up in the choir. She held her songbook in the choir right up to her face. And I thought, man, that's strange. I wonder why she's doing that. I didn't think anything of it. She didn't say anything to me. Monday, the 28th, my day off, I'm working in the yard and cutting some tree branches off. And it was a hot day. She went swimming. You know, she was an avid swimmer. And about 5 o'clock, I'm trying to finish up. She's cooking dinner, and I look up, and she's right there, and she has this look on her face and has a phone, and she said, something's wrong with me. Hmm. And it was one of our doctors who said, get her right to emergency right now. And one of our surgeons told me, take her to Frederick. Get her to Frederick. She said, I think it's neurological. Get her to Frederick. And about 4 o'clock that morning in the emergency room, a neurosurgeon came in and said, you have a glioblastoma tumor. Hmm. And you're going to die. Hmm. And as Doc said, you're really introduced to a new normal.
4: Yeah, yeah. Friends, you're listening to Crosstalk on VCY America. With us today, Pastor Ken Keltner, who is a senior pastor of Brookside Baptist Church in Brookfield, Wisconsin. And Pastor Ken, I know you didn't sign up for this trial. Yeah, you did not sign up and saying, Lord, here am I, you know, send this my way. This just hit you out of the blue. There was no indication prior to this time that anything was wrong, correct?
5: Oh, no, she took great care of herself. Anytime I got the Eggo waffles out to make breakfast for myself, she would say, you know, those cause cancer. And then later on, she goes, well, who am I to talk, you know? Mm-hmm. And I came across a quote from Charles Spurgeon that really hit me. Right when we were going through this, he said, we're at our best when we're shipwrecked on the island of God's sovereignty.
4: Wow.
5: And I tell you, it reminded me again that life really unfolds itself in stages, but, you know, we take it in steps. And one thing that Kathy and I were both assured of through this whole trial was that we know that the Lord had every detail of our lives that were ordered by Him. Mm-hmm. And He just cares for us beyond what we would ever think. I mean, the psalmist said this, speaking of the Lord, he said, your eyes saw my substance yet being unformed, and in your book they all were written, the days fashioned for me when as yet there was none of them. In other words, the days were planned before we were even born.
4: Yeah, yeah.
5: And then Psalm 139 really just stood out. How precious are your thoughts to me, O God. How great is the sum of them. And the psalmist actually said it's like he thinks about us as a pebble of the sand on the seashore, and you think about counting all the pebbles on the seashore, and you think, wow, God cares and God thinks of us.
4: Yeah. You know, and all throughout Scripture, we see this truth, and many of us are familiar with the story of Job and all he went through, and yet Job declared, he knoweth the way that I take. When he hath tried me, I shall come forth as gold. And we're familiar with that passage, and it's become near to me in times of challenge and test. But I found just a few months ago, though I've read Job through several times, 4 verses after that verse, I found this, for he performeth a thing that is appointed for me, and many such things are with him.
5: Mm-hmm.
4: God is the one who is working this out in through our lives, and we don't know all the whys and wherefores, but those things, as that passage says, that many such things are with him, that he's got divine plan and purpose.
5: Yeah. People ask me, well, what's God teaching you through this? And I said, well, God's teaching me a lot. Music is powerful. It's a high, you know, it can be highly emotional. I mean, the hymns now or the songs sung at there at Brookside, I mean, man, I can just start weeping. But but what really gets a person through these days are the Word of God.
4: Amen.
5: You know,
4: Amen.
5: I have to, that's where I have to camp. And asking why is not really a place for us. Mm-hmm. The whys belong to God. They don't belong to us.
4: Yeah. We're going to take a quick break here. Friends, our topic today, Count It All Joy, with this Pastor Ken Keltner, who lost his wife, but I should say she is home with the Lord, battling a cancer. And on March 16th, we'll talk more about that a little bit later as well. But maybe you're going through a fiery trial in your life, and this program can be of help to you. We'll be back in 1 minute here on Crosstalk.
6: 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Dr. Morris, has the Bible been confirmed by archaeological discoveries?
7: In many ways it has, Chris. Many ancient artifacts have been found, and in each case they confirm the general framework given in Scripture. The Bible claims to be a book of true history, and we would expect to find historical evidence and general agreement with it. But we wouldn't expect everything to be found. Much of the Bible took place long ago, and documents would be rare. But with many turns of the archaeologist's spade, we find details that support Scripture. Yes, we can be confident that the Bible is literally true, and even better than that, it's spiritually true. The evidence we find in history enhances our confidence in its spiritual claims. It all started back in Genesis.
6: Thanks, Dr. Morris. For more information, you can find us on the web at www.icr.org.
4: 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In studio with us today, Pastor Ken Keltner, senior pastor of Brookside Baptist Church in Brookfield, Wisconsin. They have had a many, many, many years relationship with VCY America, their program, The Word for Life, presently airing during weekday mornings here on VCY, and sharing about his wife, Kathy, who went home to be with the Lord after battling glioblastoma tumor and this aggressive type of brain cancer, and recounting not only what happened but also the Lord at work. And Pastor, I know you live through this for many, many months of time that you were battling this alongside your wife. But just kind of walk us through some of the aspect. She faced many treatments. She had some surgeries. Just in brief, just kind of walk us through the journey, because there are others who are going through times of toughness right now and say, oh, now we have this and this matter going there. Help us understand what you went through.
5: Well, she had three brain surgeries. And we were told right up front, you know, there's no cure for this. And so we talked to the radiation oncologist, who was a believer, who is a believer, and she was actually at Kathy's memorial service. Great. She's a great doctor. I told her, I said, you care for people, and you can tell it. And she really wanted to do radiation, and we started radiation, but 4 days into it, I just noticed something where the surgery, the tumor was behind her left ear, where that's really the language portion of the brain. They didn't think she'd really be able to talk, but, you know, God really allowed her to speak and communicate up until probably 2 weeks before she went home to be with the Lord. And but there was something there, and I kept, you know, because I was doctoring her hair, you know, her head, and you really couldn't even tell she'd had brain surgery. They didn't, like, take, you know, shave half of her head or anything. It was just, you couldn't really tell anything. But I was doctoring it, and I just kept noticing something. And so I kept asking about it. And one day, after a radiation treatment, the technician took a picture of it, sent it to the radiation oncologist. She sent it to the neurosurgeon that had operated, and he was phenomenal. And they said, he's in surgery right now, but he wants to see her. So we went right to Frederick. We had a friend from Oklahoma with us, so she was there with me through this. And she went to radiation with us, and I said, hey, you know, Leanne, we're heading right now to Frederick. I don't know what's going on. Found out there, and this is how wonderfully and beautifully God made us. At that time, she had an infection, and one night, before they sent us to Frederick, she got up real quick and she said, my head is leaking. And I thought, I looked, I couldn't see anything. Well, sure enough, they discovered a tiny pinhole that had been bore out from the brain
8: to the outside. The body knew it had to get rid of the infection. I mean, you think of how wonderfully God made us.
4: Wow.
8: The body made a hole to get the infection out. So they said, we're going to take her right into surgery. And, you know, Jim, it was almost 2 days that she didn't eat or drink anything because it's supposed to be immediate surgery. And I guess I understand there's like three doctors that have to sign off before surgery, and one of them just refused to sign off on it for one reason or another. But finally she got in for that surgery, I said, Father, we tried radiation. Radiation's out. We talked to the neuro-oncologist, which is the chemo doctor. Very nice, gracious. We heard everything. But, I mean, what we heard was, you're going to die, but we can prolong life with chemo. And I asked, well, how long can that happen? Well, we don't know that. And I said, well, what are the side effects? And they listed them. And I knew that's not what Kathy wanted to do, and we have a holistic osteopathic doctor in our church, and she said, I would love to treat her with vitamin C infusions. And so we did that for almost 7 months, 3 days a week. You know, they're 4 or 5 hours. And the vitamin C, I really think the vitamin C was taking care of the glioblastoma tumor. I mean, there's probably some surgeons that would want to argue with me about it. But we couldn't get past the swelling in the brain. You know, when they do the MRIs on the brain, they put the dye in, and then that dye has to go someplace. And so we couldn't get rid of the swelling there, and came down to all these different MRIs. And then she had a third surgery with swelling. They're trying to go in and clean out and get some of the swelling out. And that was a tough time. But then after that, right there that week, my boys started coming in to help me because I really had to carry her everywhere. Jim, I didn't even know how to crack an egg, let alone make an egg when all this began. And I got where, man, I could do egg. I did all the meals. We had folks from the church carrying meals in for us. And I got to the point where I had to start feeding her. And I told her, I love this. I love taking care of you. Hmm. I mean, it's my joy. And so the 14th of March, we're supposed to go in that Friday, the 15th, for another vitamin C infusions and an MRI on the Monday, the 16th. And I told her, I said, I don't think we can do it. I said, are you ready to meet Jesus? And she said, absolutely. Hmm. And but I told her, I don't think we're going to go do the vitamin C. But she had this look in her eye. And so when my son stepped out, I said, okay, squeeze my finger. If you think I'm giving up on you, squeeze it. She squeezed it. I said, if you want vitamin C tomorrow, we're going. If you want the MRI Monday, we're going. And we put her to bed that Thursday night. She never woke up.
4: Hmm. Did Kathy ever become bitter against the Lord?
8: Oh, absolutely not. Oh, no. I mean, she was, I think I counted up with all the nurses, and I mean, we probably had like 2 or 3 weeks of hospital stays and the different nurses coming in. I mean, she was constantly sharing Christ, how that she had confidence of God was in control of all of this. She got kind of tired. She'd look at me like, finish sharing the gospel here. So we had some great opportunities to share the gospel. Went out, but, you know, I remember one nurse didn't have a Bible, went and got her a Bible. She didn't want to take it, and I said, no, we got this for you. Kathy would love for you to have this. So, many times to share the gospel. Never did I hear anything of why has this happened to me or whatever. So, no, neither one of us had anything like that.
4: But there was a point in which you came to in which you realized that medical teams have done everything humanly possible here, there was nothing more that could be done. Just guide us through your thoughts at that time.
8: Well, I mean, I thought, hey, God can still do the impossible. We had the leadership of the church come to the hospital a couple of times, anoint her with oil, pray, you know, that there'd be great healing. And to be honest, to go as long as she did without, you know, what medical world would say, without radiation and chemo, and that she could communicate. She really never was in, never had pain. And she still had her quick wit about her. One evening we had Marty and Susan Vaughn staying with us, and she really started communicating with us about 3 weeks before she went home with the Lord. And I said, honey, you're doing a great job communicating right now. And she went, la, la, la, la, la, la. Marty goes, I think she's trying to speak in tongues. So, I mean, yeah. She never lost her sense of humor at all. And I think the one phrase that I shared in that message in James 1 that you read was, we can't choose our crosses, but we can choose our responses.
4: Mm-hmm. Mm-hmm.
8: And, I mean, to me, studying this out, cancer in general, I have no question, but I believe, you know, Satan is the originator of it all. And I thought, well, why wouldn't I think that? Jesus said he's a murderer from the beginning and the father of lies.
4: Yeah.
8: And I told her, I said, God's done this, but, I mean, look how many people we've had opportunities to talk with. And even after her passing, I've had just unbelievable opportunities with the gospel with people. Our neighbors, you know, we didn't know her that well. I go, well, I hope you knew one thing about her. She wanted you to know that you could live with God one day.
4: Hmm.
8: Great opportunities, yeah. To segue right into the gospel. So, no, never any bitters, never any anger, no.
4: And I'd like to ask you, you mentioned the prayer and the church leadership coming to your home. You were praying, Pastor Ken, your family was praying, your church family was praying, you were on our VCY prayer sheet here with our staff, we were praying, and people all over the world were praying, and some would ask, with all this prayer, why did not God answer your prayer and bring healing to her body?
8: And that's up to God. I mean, that phrase I gave you a minute ago, we're at our best when we're shipwrecked on the island of God's sovereignty. The psalmist said it, I think Psalm 18:30, you know, that his way is perfect. I mean, God knows, he has it all planned. And yes, we wanted to see a miracle, and God said, no, that's not my plan.
4: You never lost hope in God?
8: No.
4: Pastor Ken Keltner with us here today on Crosstalk, and you mentioned about the many doors of opportunity. I know on one of the Facebook posts that you had talked about your heart for Jewish evangelism, and that's a special thing you could tell us about.
8: Yeah, that was incredible. I, at the first of the year, 2025, I was with some of my family, and we were going around wanting to know how to pray for each other. What were we looking, asking God to do? And I said, you know, I want to be sharing the gospel with Jewish people. You know, I fly a Israeli flag at the house along with my American flag. And so, you know, she had to go through speech therapy, and she was doing well through that. But then after that second surgery, the speech therapist had to come to the house. And I had thought that, you know, we had a trip to New York City that I was going to help lead in August. And we spent our 42nd anniversary right there, July 30th in Frederick. And the next several, probably 7 or 8 days there at Frederick. And obviously, I'm not going to make the trip to New York City. And that's where I was really thinking I'd be able to visit with some Jewish people. And it didn't happen. But here we go. Speech therapist comes to the house. We've never met her. She pulls in, and she parks, and she gets out. Little lady, and she looked up and she saw the Israeli flag. She goes, what's that about? I go, well, that's the Israeli flag. She goes, I know that's what it is. I'm Jewish. And I thought, oh, Father, here we are. I mean, you brought her to us. And right away, I'd tell you what, we love her. And she was at Kathy's memorial service, and I kept telling Kathy, you're going to love her to Jesus, honey. She loved Kathy. But she let us know really right off, I am a Reformed Jew, probably liberal in my politics, and don't really hold to the Bible. Mm-hmm. You know, I don't look at that. But one day, Jim, she asked, why is there so much anti-Semitism in the world today?
4: Yeah.
8: And I said, I have an answer. She goes, no one has ever given me an answer for that. And you think you have it.
4: Pastor Ken, we're at a break, so
8: okay.
4: Let's come right back to that issue,
8: will.
4: The answer to anti-Semitism. where God brought a woman of Jewish descent right to their home as they had the burden for Jewish evangelism. We'll be back in 1 minute. Pastor Ken Keltner, our guest today on Crosstalk, our topic, Count It All Joy. We'll be right back.

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1: Good afternoon to you, Vic Eliason here. 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
0: It comes your way from the VCY America Network out of Milwaukee. 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
2: 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With us in studio today, Pastor Ken Keltner. He was senior pastor of Brookside Baptist Church, Brookfield, Wisconsin, and we're talking about the homegoing of his wife, Kathy, and the events leading up to this. Just completely caught them off guard, really, from the standpoint of, you know, being told to get to the hospital, went there, and then realized the diagnosis here of this aggressive brain cancer that there is no cure for, and went through three surgeries, went through treatments, and seeking to, and praying, asking for God to save her physical life, and now she is with the Lord. And we were just talking here before the break about the desire you had for Jewish evangelism and how mm-hmm. the Lord brought a woman of Jewish descent right to your home. Mm-hmm. You were flying the Israeli flag and had opportunity to speak with her, and she asked you that question about anti-Semitism that nobody has had an answer to before, but you provided an answer.
3: Yeah. And I had, I didn't know how long I'd have. I had a total of 9 minutes, and I started off with, I won't use her name. I said, ma'am, Satan hates your guts. Hmm. He hates the Jewish people. I said, you celebrate every year the Feast of Purim, all the way back there with Esther when Haman, I mean, it looked like they're, Satan has always wanted to wipe out the Jewish people.
2: Yeah.
3: And I took her all the way back to Genesis and the wonderful promise in verse 15 of chapter 3 that God is going to provide a redeemer. And all the way through, Satan was trying to eliminate the line of that redeemer, wanting to kill off the Jews. And obviously, even today, wanting to kill off the Jews. But you see the almighty power of our God. I mean, you don't hear much about the Canaanites today,
2: right,
3: or the Philistines,
2: mm-hmm.
3: or the Moabites, but boy, you hear about the Jewish people.
2: Yeah.
3: God has protected them. And I took it all the way to the book of Revelation. So I had 9 minutes all the way from Genesis and interweaving in there, you know, hey, the Bible is a Jewish book. Jesus. She goes, he's a Jew. I go, exactly. He was a Jew. But he came to die for the sins of the world. And it was prophesied all throughout the Old Testament, which makes the Bible, that's, you know, one evidence of God's word being true is fulfilled prophecy. And I went 9 minutes and got to really Revelation, end of Revelation, and she looked at Kathy and she goes, he's pretty passionate about this, isn't he?
2: Wow.
3: So we love her, and I know Kathy, I'm sure if she can be interceding on her behalf, she is doing that because she loved her.
2: Kathy went home to be with the Lord on the 16th day of the third month. We refer to this as 316 day with emphasis on John 3:16, thinking of that verse, a life-changing verse. That was very impactful itself.
3: Yeah, and somebody, I didn't even think about it. Somebody came and shared that with me, and I thought, you know, how powerful is that? Because that was part of her life. I mean, she wanted to share the gospel with people. She wanted to open her home to share the gospel with people. And I remember back in Colorado, we had somebody coming over with their family on a Friday night, and it was, we're going to share the gospel. And I called that afternoon, said, everything ready? Everything's ready? She goes, by the way, there's a family in the church, and we had four small boys. She said, they're taking all the boys camping tonight, and they'll be back tomorrow afternoon. I go, well, cancel this this dinner for tonight. When was the last time I took you out to dinner and, you know, spent some time with you? And she said, no, we're not canceling. We wanted to share the gospel. And Steve and his wife got there at 5, and at 8 p.m., I said, hang on a second, I want to get our guest book here. I'd love for you to sign it. And I went over looking at it there at the bookcase, and Kathy joined me and goes, what are you doing? I said, well, I'm looking for the guest book. She goes, you haven't shared the gospel yet. I said, well, if you've noticed, since 5 o'clock, I haven't been able to say one word. And she said, that's still not right for you to just quit on this. This is what we were committed to. Wow. I pulled the guest book out, and I go, here you go. We got the guest book. And he looks at me and goes, so how does a person get saved anyway?
2: Oh, my. Oh, my.
3: So he came to Christ. She came to Christ.
2: Praise the Lord.
3: That night. They left about 11:30. It was in the summertime. We walked around the block at about 11:45, totally exhausted. And she goes, was that worth it or was that worth it? And I go, anytime we can share like that. Right. I said, honey, you know, there was a young lady, Jamira, who really cared for Kathy. Kathy had her in school. Jamira used to always say, you know, Mrs. K, every time you say, just so you know, nothing really positive comes after that. And I had a time in the Philippines that I was kind of grumbling and griping at 2 o'clock in the morning because we, you know, got into this van. We don't know these people and they're waiting on someone else to come and we're supposed to be going to a hotel. And finally she leaned over and she goes, you think you want to share the gospel with the driver? I go, oh, yeah. So he gets out to take a smoke break. And I get out and I start, you know, he's had broken English, but I'm still trying to communicate. And sure enough, that person comes right at that time, which shouldn't be surprising. Anytime you're wanting to give the gospel, there's going to be interruptions occur.
2: Yeah.
3: And she hit me with that phrase, just so you know, if you'd got out earlier, you could have gotten through the whole gospel.
2: Pastor Ken, just share, these have been difficult days, I'm sure, but tell us what God is doing in your life and in the life of your church since Kathy's homegoing.
3: Oh, well, great church, man. I mean, my boys, we have 4 boys, 12 grandchildren. They're spread out from Georgia, New Jersey, Ohio, Colorado. And my church family has just been there for me. Hmm. I can't even say enough of how they've cared for me and taken care of me through this. And I think what it has done in our church is it's made people realize I don't have tomorrow necessarily to share the gospel with that person I need to share the gospel with. And I don't know, I may have said, hey, Ken, pray for me. I got an opportunity with the gospel this week. And hey, I'm asking God to give me some more opportunity. I mean, I think evangelism was a big thing of the memorial service, you know, in Kathy's honor of her legacy. Mm-hmm. I mean, we asked not for flowers, but for funds for missions. And I think, Jim, up to this point, over 51,000 has come in just
2: Praise
3: for missions.
2: Lord. Praise the Lord.
3: And we want that to get out to our missionaries. That we, you know, she's, I think, had been on 17 different fields. We'd gone many times together. But I think also, who's going to take her place? Who's going to step up now? And I don't know how many people have said to me, I'm in this ministry because Kathy said to me, hey, you need to be doing something for the Lord, and here's an opportunity for you.
2: Yeah.
3: So I think it's, you know, this Sunday will actually be my first Sunday back in the pulpit since March 8th. And I told our folks at the end of the luncheon at the memorial service, I said, if you're wanting to know, I could probably tell you that I wouldn't be truthful if I told you I don't know if I can carry on in ministry without her. But I said, all of a sudden, something pops in my mind. And what popped in my mind was years ago working on my master's. I was taking a course on preaching through the Gospel of Matthew, and I don't know, it wasn't hitting me well. I mean, we ended up in Romans, and you know, and the whole Calvinism thing seemed to come up, and I'm like, oh, man, what am I doing? And then I hear, well, you got to write your papers in this Trevian format. And I thought, what is this? I went to a workshop 3.5 hours one night, and I thought, I understood Greek more than I understood this. I went home. I went back to where I was staying. I called Kathy. I said, hey, I'm going to catch a plane tomorrow. I'm just going to come home. And what came back to me when I thought, you know, can I do ministry without her? This phrase came back. When I told her I'm flying home tomorrow, she said, you have got to be kidding me. I don't think I married a loser. I don't think I married a quitter. I'm shocked that you're so willing after just 2 days just to come home. And she said, I would rather you finish the job and do what God sent you there to do, to get some more training.
2: Wow.
3: So I stayed, and you know what? She was right. It got better through the week. I really enjoyed it. And so if she could hear me saying, I don't know that I could do ministry without her, I think she would say, give me a break. I ran my race to the finish line. And now you're going to loathe and self-pity and just say, I'm done? I don't think so.
2: Wow. Pastor Ken Keltner with us today on Crosstalk. And, Pastor, one more thing. We no doubt have listeners right now that are going through fiery trials themselves, going through times of difficulty. It may be in any level of being, whether it be that of physical hardships, financial, or just feel like quitting and giving up or abandoning the Christian faith or any number of fiery trials, trials that they did not sign their name on the dotted line that they wanted to participate in. What is your message to them today?
3: Yeah, let me encourage you. Dr. Olala shared with me when we were on the phone, his wife, Charlene, has been going through some kidney issues, and he was always a great blessing to me. He said, Ken, the Lord brings trials in our life to wean us off the things of this world. And I don't know, friends, if you've ever found yourself thinking, man, what more can I accumulate in life, or where else could I travel? Or maybe you're thinking, man, I can't even get up and get out of the house.

0: fallen world can be so significant in our testimony and our love for our Lord. I mean, in that brief book of James, he gives 54 imperatives. James is a do this, do that type of writer. He didn't waste any time giving his first imperative, count it all joy. And I remember after, I think, the third surgery, someone in the church walked up to me and they said, "Pastor Ken, question for you. Are you still counting it all joy?" And my friends, I might not be bebopping around wanting to do cheers. I'm not cursing cancer. There is a confidence. I mean, there's a hurt. You know, I have a hole in my heart. There's a hurt. But there's a confidence that God is in control of all of this and that God is faithful. One of the greatest affirmations in all of Scripture is in 1 Corinthians 1:9. And the Apostle Paul simply wrote, under the inspiration of God's Spirit, God is faithful. Amen. His mercies, his compassions are new every morning. It's because of his mercies we're not consumed. His compassions never fail. And great is thy faithfulness. And that's from Jeremiah and Lamentations, when if you read Lamentations 3, it's beautiful Hebrew for I am in the pits and I can't get out. But then he recalled to his mind, and therefore he had hope.
1: Amen. Amen.
0: It's what it goes back to our thinking.
1: Amen. Amen. Friends, I'd like to open our phone lines. If you have a quick comment that you would like to make, if you have a question you would like to ask, our phone number to Crosstalk, 800-733-9829. 1-800-733-9829. Has your life been challenged today? 800-733-9829. We'll be right back.
2: 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Lots of talk about UFOs, right? The government has released a lot of video footage and documentation, but it really has turned out to be a lot of nothing so far. Some of it, you know, has natural explanations, like ice crystals and other things that we didn't know about in 1969 when the astronauts were on the moon. We do today. I interviewed a rocket scientist with the U.S. intelligence arena who talked about this on my broadcast. But what is this really about? I think it's setting the world up for a gigantic spiritual deception. One of my friends pointed out that a lot of this interest in UFOs and these sightings began the year before Israel became a nation in 1947. Israel became a nation in 48. Satan knows where we are right now on the timeline, in part by watching Israel. He's looking for a global spiritual deception. And he also needs to explain a lot of the demonic activity that'll take place according to Revelation 9. Don't be deceived.
1: 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Pastor King Keltner is with us, senior pastor of Brookside Baptist Church. And just so I make sure I get this in, Pastor, for those who'd like to reach out to you or contact you in some way, how can they best do that?
0: Well, they can do that through contacting the church. 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
3: Hi. Thanks. I'm a little choked up here listening to this. I just wanted to let you know that the song Here I Am comes to mind when I was listening to what you were talking about, Pastor, and I had to write this down. In this fallen place, there is a measure of the certain type of suffering that Kathy and everyone else went through. Christ, through Kathy, overcame very victoriously a poor

0: portion of that suffering, a portion of that total measure of that suffering, so that someone who does not yet have Christ will not get that portion, which gives them more time to come to Christ.
1: Absolutely. Absolutely, Teresa.
0: Yeah, so
1: yes.
0: I think I'm going to come to your church. It sounds wonderful.
1: No.
0: Thanks for sharing that.
2: God bless you.
1: Yeah,
2: thank you. Thank you for the call here today.
0: Thanks.
2: Appreciate it. And you'll find service times on the website at brooksidebc.org. Let's go next to Minnesota. We have John calling. John, you're on the air.
3: Hi, can you hear me okay?
2: Yes, go ahead.
3: Hi, Jim. Can you hear me okay?
2: John, please go ahead. We're short on the time.
3: Okay. Yeah, I just want to comment, Ken. I just want to say, Ken, I lost my wife to cancer in 2002 with three young girls, 11, 9, and 5. And I know the heartache, and I just want to say to set your things on the things above, not on the things of the earth.
1: Absolutely. Yep.
2: Amen.
3: Colossians 3:1.
1: Yeah.
3: It's a tough thing to go through. I know. I know. I've went through the medical. I know what I've seen in the medical field and everything. But God bless you, brother.
1: Yeah. Well, thank you, John. Yeah.
2: Thank you, John, for the call. Peggy is calling from Duluth, Minnesota. Hi, Peggy. You're on the air.
4: Hi. Thank you. I was so encouraged by your show today. A dear, dear friend of ours died a year ago in January of glioblastoma. Mm. Went through a whole lot of things that sounds like you did.
1: Yeah.
4: But he wasn't a believer when he started his journey, and God saved his very soul. And
1: amen.
4: He was even having visions of Jesus toward the end when he was very alert. But I mean, God was giving him visions. His eyes were, he was going blind, but he just met the Lord through that terrible disease.
1: Mm-hmm.
4: And his whole family is being kind of revived by what he went through, by finding the Lord, and the Lord finding him.
1: Amen. Yeah. Amen.
2: Thank
1: That's
2: you.
1: Great to hear.
2: Thank you, Peggy, for your call. We think of the Apostle Paul, Saul of Tarsus, who going down there to persecute Christians on his way to Damascus, and the Lord spoke to his heart going through a trial.
1: And you know what? He asked a question that every Christian needs to ask today. Lord, what would you have me to do? What would you have me to do? And Lord willing, I'm praying that God would use Kathy's life for believers to say, God, what do you want me to do now?
2: Yeah. William is calling from Florence, Kentucky. William, you're on the air.
5: Yes. God bless both of you, my brothers.
1: Okay.
5: I just wanted to let you know that I was poisoned back when I was 28 years old. A lady, I used to manage apartments, and I had to evict her, and she poisoned my kidneys. I want to make this real fast because I know time's short.
2: Yes.
5: I could go through a lot of things, but anyway, at 48, I had to get on dialysis, so I'll be on dialysis July 25th of this year, 16 years, and
1: wow.
5: I run five hours for every for 3 days a week. But anyway, just this last week, the doctor said it's starting to affect my heart. So anyway, God has been really close to me. I've been a Christian since I was 9.
1: Amen.
5: I just praise him, and I just love him, and I love you guys. And God's so good. He sticks closer than a brother.
1: Yeah.
5: He's blessed me with a wife of 44 years and 9 grandchildren. So God bless you both.
1: Amen.
2: Thank you, William. Mike is calling from Racine, Wisconsin. Mike, you're on the air.
6: Yeah, Pastor Keltner, thanks for the testimony there.
1: Thank you.
6: My condolences. We know that your wife is in a much better place.
1: Amen.
6: I just wanted to share real quick. I got paralyzed back in February.
1: Hmm.
6: I went to got a surgery, but I'll just tell you this. I'm trying not to miss what God has for me.
1: Amen.
6: I'm trying to keep my eyes and ears open. I am a believer, 28 years.
1: Hmm.
6: Why it happened, I have no idea, but I know that I'm just seeking his will. And I don't want to miss it. And just praise the Lord for your testimony. It was an encouragement today.
1: Yeah.
6: Thank you. Very
1: Amen. Thank you, buddy.
2: Thank you, Mike.
1: Yeah.
2: Thank you, Mike. We're not able to get any more calls. We're down to just a minute. But, Pastor, I'd like to let you leave that, use that final minute here to what you'd like to leave with our listeners. As we've got many hurting people, as evidenced by the calls. But share what the Lord would have you share what's on your heart.
1: Well, I think so much of where the enemy would love to attack us in our trials is for us to get self-focused and looking at us and well, why am I having to go through this? And I'm telling you that that passage in Lamentations 3 would be very encouraging for you to read, because Jeremiah talks about he talks about his physical body breaking down. He talks about feeling hemmed in, that he can't get out. He talks about he doesn't feel like his prayers are getting any higher than the ceiling. And I mean, it's beautiful Hebrew for I'm in the pits. And then all of a sudden you come, I think it's verse 21, I think it is. He comes and he goes, but then I recall to my mind, therefore I have hope, that the Lord's mercies, it's because of his mercies we're not consumed. His compassions fail not. They're new every morning. Great is thy faithfulness. And then you look at it and it's hope. He has hope. And I'll tell you, Jesus is our hope. And my friends, don't get your eyes off of him. Whoever shared Colossians 3, that's where it is.
2: Amen.
1: Keep our focus, keep our eyes, and also, as the writer of Hebrews in chapter 12 said, he's the pioneer, he's the completer of our faith.
2: Pastor, thank you for being with us today.
1: Thank you, Jim.
2: Pastor Ken Keltner, Brookside Baptist Church, brooksidebc.org. God bless you, friends. 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

0: with SRN News. I'm Bob Agnew in Washington. Israeli airstrikes have killed a Hamas leader Israel says was an architect of the October 7, 2023 attack.
1: In Gaza City, mourners carried to a mosque the body of Izz el-Din el-Haddad, the leader of Hamas's military wing. The Israeli military says el-Haddad was one of the last surviving architects of the October 7, 2023 Hamas-led attacks that triggered the war. There supposedly is a ceasefire between Israel and Hamas, but it remains fragile, and the top diplomat overseeing it says it has stalled because of the deadlock over disarming Hamas. I'm Donna Warder.
0: Meanwhile, President Trump says U.S. military has killed an Islamic State group terrorist leader in Nigeria.
2: The president announced Friday evening that the U.S. and Nigerian military forces had killed Abu Bilal al-Manuki, a leader of the Islamic State group, in a, quote, meticulously planned and very complex mission. Mr. Trump described al-Manuki as the Islamic State's second-in-command globally and the most active terrorist in the world. Mr. Trump wrote on Truth Social, quote, with his removal, ISIS's global operation is greatly diminished. He will no longer terrorize the people of Africa or help plan operations to target Americans. Bernie Bennett, Washington.
0: Multiple news outlets are reporting today that a car plowed into a crowd in Modena, Italy, and it was a serious incident. At least seven people injured, and then the driver stabbed a bystander. Republican National Committee Chairman Joe Gruter says GOP may buck the trend in November and pick up new seats for the House.
3: When you combine that with our candidates that we recruited, and with you're exactly right, we're sitting on about $120 million. The Democrats have minus four. They've been raising the money; they just spend it, and it's a and we've, like I said, we've been moving forward with in executing the plan that we laid out.
0: And this is SRN News. Pastors face their challenges like everybody, and as Michael Harrington reports, that they appear to be doing better, according to a new study.
4: According to a new poll from the Barna Group, emotional strain amongst America's clergymen has reached its lowest point in 10 years. Feelings of inadequacy and exhaustion are down. Energy is up. Pastoral confidence is also climbing after collapsing during the pandemic. It currently stands at 58%. However, the Barna poll also finds that the share of clergymen who are, quote, very satisfied with their vocation has fallen from 72% to 52%. Michael Harrington reporting.
0: Within the past decade, most women's colleges in the U.S. have expanded their admissions policies, allowing men who are living as women to attend. Now the Trump administration is pushing back. It's investigating Smith College in Northampton, Massachusetts, for violating Title IX. That's a law that prohibits discrimination based on somebody's sex. This is SRN News. There's talk of a possible indictment against a high-ranking Cuban official.
5: According to three people familiar with the matter, the Justice Department is preparing to seek an indictment against former Cuban President Raul Castro, and that the potential indictment is connected to Castro's alleged role in the 1996 shootdown of four planes operated by the Miami-based exile group Brothers to the Rescue. Prosecutors in Miami have been building cases against senior Cuban officials amid renewed pressure from South Florida Republicans and a pledge earlier this year by President Donald Trump to orchestrate a friendly takeover. I'm Lisa Dwyer.
0: Congress expected to consider new housing legislation next week. House Speaker Mike Johnson says lawmakers are preparing to take up bipartisan legislation aimed at lowering housing costs and doing that partly by increasing supply nationwide. More of these stories at srnnews.com.
6: James chapter 4, verse 10. Humble yourselves in the sight of the Lord, and he shall lift you up. James chapter 4, verse 10. A call to humility before God that leads to exaltation from God's word, the Bible.
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7: 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Hi, Susan. You're on the air.
11: I used to be into country western music, that type of thing. I turned on VCY, and I don't think I missed too many days without you guys for 50 years now.
9: Thank you for praying. Thank you for standing with us. 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
11: It's kind of like a lifeline. Talk about the Lord and have that freedom. 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
12: Hi, I'm Johnny Erickson Tata. As we faithfully serve Christ and others each day, our greatest praise will come from our Heavenly Father. But in the meantime, Proverbs 27 verse 2 says, "Let someone else praise you." So friend, I'm going to take bragging rights about WVCY because this team has faithfully been serving the Lord for 65 years, thanks to faithful supporters like you. As WVCY shares His word through programs like Johnny Erickson Tata Sharing Hope, lives are being changed, and that's what it's all about. So please join me in wishing my friends here a happy 65th anniversary. We're excited to see what God's going to do through this team in the coming year. VCY America, God's continuing miracle, the VCY story.

0: Airtime for this edition of the Christian Working Woman has been underwritten by Nancy Joel Barati, Senior Director and Distributor of Mary Kay Cosmetics and a professional skin care specialist located in Brookfield, Wisconsin. The phone number is 262-785-9522. That's 262-785-9522. 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
1: You're listening to The Christian Working Woman with Mary Lohman, a program especially for workplace Christians. I'm Julie Bastide, and we continue to broadcast the good news that God's Word applies to our jobs and careers. The Bible is a practical book that teaches principles which make for success, and it should be our handbook for dealing with people on the job or wherever. I'm sure you agree, Mary.
2: I definitely do agree. Since our program has been on the air, the issue which seems to be the most difficult and puzzling is getting along with the people we work with or for. More than anything else, these personal relationships can either make or break a job for us.
1: And that must be why you've chosen this question for today. Are toxic coworkers driving you crazy?
2: You know, Julie, it reminds me that whenever I said that something or someone was driving me crazy, my late husband usually lightheartedly responded that I didn't have a long way to go. Which is a good reminder that it's really not that bad. But it's definitely true that relationships are the sandpaper of our lives. And when you are dealing with a relationship that is usually not your choice, like a coworker, and when that person's continual behavior is harmful and disruptive, you really can feel like you're losing it.
1: And we have all been there, that's for sure.
2: Right.
1: Well, I know that your plan today is to tell us, as Christ followers, the best way to deal with toxic people, what direction we can find in the Bible to help us. So please, let's get to it. What do we need when a toxic coworker is driving us crazy?
2: Well, let me begin by describing what a toxic person is. Toxic means poisonous, dangerous, harmful, persistent. So a toxic person is one who can poison an atmosphere, and their actions and words are harmful and repetitive, not just a once-in-a-while bad day, but a recurring, unhealthy, and hurtful behavior. Here are some signs that a person is toxic. They talk more than they listen. They are always right, never admit to being wrong. They are drama queens or kings. Drama seems to follow them everywhere. They lack tact and general courtesy. They often lie to make themselves look good or to get what they want. They exhibit controlling behaviors, and they love to talk about people, to gossip. So in general, they're just very negative people. Here's the first thing I want to remind you as we talk about dealing with toxic people. They are people that God loves just as much as He loves you. I remember long ago when I worked for a boss who was anything but pleasant. I just found it hard to even be around him. But I remember clearly one day when the thought came to me, no doubt from the Holy Spirit, that God loved him just as much as He loved me. I had to sit down and think about it. How could God love someone so unlovable? But it's true, because God is love. And He loves that toxic person in your life just as much as He loves you. And secondly, that person is not in your life by accident. God is allowing it, not approving of their behavior, mind you, but allowing that person in your life for some good reason. It could be to help you grow in grace as you learn to deal with them. It could be for the good influence you could have on that toxic person. It could be both. But trust me, God has some good reason for that person being in your life. We're told in Scripture, if it is possible, as far as it depends on you, live at peace with everyone. That's our assignment for dealing with toxic people. Others may live by more commonly accepted relationship principles, such as look out for number one, don't take any guff, stand up for your rights. They may have no motivation to live at peace with everyone. But we are called to this Christ-like objective. It's a lofty one. It's one that is often out of step with the world's wisdom. It is often not appreciated or valued by others. But as disciples of Jesus Christ, it is our guiding principle. And for sure, when we can respond to toxic people with more patience, more kindness, and less anger than others, we're demonstrating the love of Jesus, and it won't be missed. Your coworkers may not believe in God. They may never go to church. They may even think you are some kind of religious fanatic, but they cannot escape the difference in the way you respond to toxic people when you allow God's Spirit to empower you to respond like Jesus would. So I think your first challenge is to get your own attitude and reactions to toxic people under control. Learn to do some things that will keep you from, as we say, going crazy. Here are four practical things you can do to protect yourself when you're dealing with a truly toxic person. First, don't let your thoughts and mind dwell on them all the time. When dealing with such a disruptive and irritating person on a regular basis, no less, it's very natural to let their behavior occupy your mind and your thoughts way too much. So if you find you're dwelling on their behavior and you're giving them too much thought time, you need to firmly and swiftly boot the person out of your head. Refuse to let them take over your mind. Philippians 4 tells us to think about things that are lovely and pure and noble, and that pretty much excludes that toxic person. So stop giving them time in your mind. And how do you do that? Well, you do it by replacing thoughts of them with good thoughts, thankfulness, reciting your blessings, focusing on God's goodness. That's what it means to bring every thought into captivity and make it obedient to Christ, as we read in 2 Corinthians 10:5. This is a spiritual discipline that will make a huge difference in your life. If you have not already discovered this truth and learned how to take wrong thoughts captive, I recommend a book I've written on it entitled Think About What You Think About. So as you head out to work each day, pray that the Holy Spirit will remind you to boot those wrong thoughts out of your mind to help you refuse to allow that toxic person to occupy all of your thoughts. That's an important first step. Secondly, distance yourself from them as much as possible. You've heard a lot about setting boundaries, I'm sure. The Bible teaches us to set boundaries. For example, these two passages from Proverbs. First, Proverbs 4, "Do not set foot on the path of the wicked or walk in the way of evildoers. Avoid it. Do not travel on it. Turn from it and go on your way." And then from Proverbs 16, "The highway of the upright avoids evil. Those who guard their ways preserve their lives." And Philippians 4:7 tells us that the peace of God will guard our hearts and our minds in Christ Jesus. So we have to be wise about distancing ourselves from people who would fill our minds with evil and try to bring us down emotionally. Now, you may not be able to distance yourself from a toxic person physically if they are a coworker, but if that is not possible, learn to distance yourself mentally and emotionally. Pray each day that God will protect your mind and teach you how to literally tune them out when you can. You know, if you can wear headphones where you work, you could use that as a buffer between you and that toxic person. Even if you don't listen to anything on your earphones, just wearing them creates some distance. And then third, seek relationships at work with uplifting people. Hopefully there are constructive people in your workplace. Spend time with them. Not talking about the toxic person, but talking about fun things, happy things. Uplifting people are a great counterbalance to toxic people. I remember when one of our pastors answered one of my emails with one of his funny quips. It was on a day when I felt like the world was closing in on me. You've had those days, I'm sure. When I read his funny email, I just laughed heartily and thanked God for a friend like him who can always lift my spirits. I've known him more than 25 years, and he has this wonderful gift of finding what I call the happy spot. I hope you have people you work with who can always lift your spirit. Look for them, spend time with them as an antidote for the toxic people around you. And then fourth, watch your self-talk. Don't be your own worst enemy by talking to yourself in discouraging ways. You know, we all talk to ourselves, and typically we believe what we tell ourselves, don't we? So watch out for your self-talk and use it for good in your life. Talk to yourself on a regular basis with good news. Don't allow your thoughts to linger in negative territory. You can control what you say to yourself. Listen to how the psalmist talks to himself. Why, my soul, are you downcast? Why so disturbed within me? Put your hope in God, for I will yet praise Him, my Savior and my God. Well, there are the four practical things you can do to protect yourself from toxicity of coworkers who may be causing discord and disharmony where you work. This attitude change toward toxic people has to be a God thing, or it'll just never be a reality. But the good news is that as Christ followers, we have the power to put these into practice because we've been given God's Spirit indwelling us and empowering us. And it begins, as so much does, by prayer. Daily pray something like, Lord, whoever I deal with today, help me to see them the way you see them. Remind me that you love them and their real need is to know you. In the book, Reaching for the Invisible God, the author advises that it is easier to act your way into feelings than to feel your way into actions. In other words, do what you know is right to do and let the feelings follow, if they will. If you wait on your feelings to kick in before you do what you know you should do, you'll be in wait mode many days if you're like me. John wrote, God is love. Whoever lives in love lives in God and God in him. And he said, dear children, let us not love with words or tongue, but with actions and in truth. This kind of love is an action, not a feeling. It's a decision, not a desire. Sometimes the feelings and desires are present, sometimes they're not. Either way, if we live in God, we must live in love. One of the greatest indications that we truly live in God and are new creations in Christ Jesus is our willingness to extend this God love to people who would have no claim on our love otherwise. After all, these toxic coworkers don't expect you to love them, do they? It's not in your job description, and no one can demand it from you. Therefore, when you choose to love in actions and truth, you show a loveless world a little sample of what Jesus is like. You become the love of God, reaching out to them, unconditional love, which cannot be explained or ignored. It is powerful in its implications and effects on the relationships of our lives. One small verse in 1 Corinthians 13 reminds us that love never fails. When nothing else works, try love. When there seems to be no way to improve a relationship, try love. Love never fails. Just a reminder, tell yourself frequently that workplaces will be workplaces. In most cases, you have a lot of different personalities thrown into one big cauldron during working hours. Drama, power struggles, and office politics are often inevitable, at least to some extent. Try to keep yourself as far removed from all that as possible. Concentrate on your own work and excellence, and let people be people. You cannot change them, but you can control who you are, what you say, and what you do.
3: Love never fails. That's a truth we need to hang on to in all of our relationships. When nothing else is working, try love. Thanks, Mary, for these practical helps on how to deal with toxic people at work and everywhere for that matter. 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You can give at ChristianWorkingWoman.org. And while you're there, take a look at all the resources we have to help encourage, equip, and empower you as you live out your faith at work. So grateful that you chose to be with us today. I hope you were encouraged and inspired in your faith, and we'll tune in next week for more from the Christian Working Woman.
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11: Today on Prophecy Unfolding, we will examine part two of the continued movement towards violence and hatred in our society and its direct connection to biblical prophecy. Well, once again, we're happy that you're with us right here on Prophecy Unfolding. And this has just been a horrible reminder, if you will, of what's taken place in the last few weeks and actually multiple months of the hatred and the violence that's taking place not only in our society here in America, but across the world. The United States has been in, and we have to be careful, I guess, with how we define it, with the conflict that's taking place between the United States and Iran, and, of course, Israel being our partner in this. The terminology war, of course, only Congress can declare war. And certainly the president is the one that has been, as the commander-in-chief, has been the one that's been summoning our armed forces to attack Iran. So do we call it a conflict? Do we call it a war? By definition, unless Congress declares war, the president cannot on his own declare war. So, again, whatever we want to call it, it exists. And certainly what we just saw a few weeks ago at the particular outing that President Trump was at, when all the broadcasters, liberal and conservative, were in one room, as well as all the upper-ranking cabinet members and the president himself and 2,600 total people. And, of course, dominated the news that this would-be assassin gets through security at a hotel, manages to get all the way up to the top of the stairs, where right below them these 2,600 people were there at this correspondence dinner. Well, again, we know, fortunately, that no one was killed, no one was seriously injured, and praise the Lord for that. But unfortunately, it once again marks the hatred, the violence that our country and around the world is in right now. And the reason why we're spending time on this is not from a political standpoint. We're looking at this from a biblical standpoint, specifically 2 Timothy chapter 3, and the first five verses give us multiple different things that God said would be taking place as we approach the last days of the church age. Now, again, when did the church age begin? Well, when we look back at the prophetic calendar, of course, we had the Old Testament times. Then Jesus appears on earth for some 33 years. And at the end of that 33 years, what happens? Well, of course, the death, burial, and resurrection of Christ take place. After the ascension of Christ, shortly thereafter, things begin to click to start what's known as the church age. Up until that time, everything had a strong Jewish overtone. Everything was Jewish in nature, and the law was the dominant religious tool, if you will, from the Old Testament, specifically the first five books of the Old Testament, known as the Pentateuch or the Torah. After the death, burial, and resurrection of Christ, though, the law was completed. It was basically abolished. The 613 commandments of the law were at that point fulfilled. Now, some of you will say, well, wait a second, there's certain things, there's certain commandments that are still in effect today. Well, if you look at the Ten Commandments, nine of the ten, of course, have been reiterated by the Apostle Paul. The only one that we do not keep out of the ten, if you will, major commandments that we like to call them, is keeping the Sabbath. Now, some of you may be saying, if you're not familiar with what the Sabbath is, it's like, well, wait a minute. We keep the Sabbath. We go to church on Sunday. And, folks, that's not the Sabbath. The Sabbath was Friday night into Saturday night. That was the time of the Sabbath. So the first day of the week, which is when most Christian churches meet, because of Jesus' resurrection on the first day of the week. So, again, what are we looking at here? We're not following the law. We're not under the Old Testament law, but there certainly are the moral principles, the moral ethics that are very much stated in the New Testament. And Paul basically is telling Timothy, listen, when the last days of the church age happen, which what? Again, after the death, burial, resurrection, and ascension of Christ, the book of Acts begins to explain to us how the church age started. The church age has been in effect for some 2,000 years. And again, God made it very clear that there would be an event that would bring the church age to an end. I know those listening, there's going to be differing opinions on this. The Bible makes it very clear that one day Jesus will be coming back in the air, not to touch down on the earth, but in the air to take his children home to be with him. 1 Thessalonians 4, starting at verse 13, says, "For the Lord himself shall descend from heaven with a shout, with the voice of the archangel and the trump of God, and the dead in Christ shall rise first. Then we which are alive and remain shall be caught up together with them in the clouds in the air, and so shall we ever be with the Lord." What is he talking about? Jesus one day will come to, it says he will catch us up. That Greek word there is harpazo, which means literally to snatch, to take away. Many of you are familiar with the term rapture. The term rapture is from the Latin word that is translating harpazo in the Greek. What does rapturo mean? Well, the Latin word means the same thing, to catch up, to snatch up. And most theologians like to use that word, rapture. And again, it is a biblical word. You just have to read it out of the Latin Bible. So it does exist. But basically, after these 2,000 years of church age history, is it the time? Are we approaching when Jesus himself will come to take his church age saints to be with him? Again, if you are a Christian and you die, 2 Corinthians 5:8 reminds us, absent from the body, immediately present with the Lord. So when a Christian dies, what's happened? Their soul, spirit, so to speak, immediately goes to heaven. The body stays on this earth. It either gets buried or cremated or depending on where someone passes away. Their body may be in a water somewhere. Who knows? Anywhere a person could die and hasn't been found, wherever their remains are, that's where they are, their body is. But that's not where their soul and spirit are. Immediately, again, the Christian goes to heaven. Unfortunately, those without Christ, they will go into, if you will, the place called Hades or Sheol until the final judgment comes, when they'll be cast into the eternal lake of fire, which is a horrible thought. All right, so what are we talking about, though? What's our point today? The point is that Paul was telling Timothy that when we approach the last days of the church age, in other words, before Jesus comes at that rapture to take us home, we're going to begin to see some horrible things that'll be taking place in our society. The last time we met, which was part one of our discussion, we read the first two verses. The Apostle Paul says, but know this, and of course he's speaking to Timothy, that in the last days, what last days? The last days of the church age, not the last days of the prophetic future. He's talking to him about the last days of what will take place during the church age times. And he said, but know this, Timothy, that in the last days, perilous, dangerous times and seasons will come. And last time, we only got through the first concept, which was this: for men, women will be lovers of themselves. In other words, it's all about me. It's a self-consumed. If you don't like what I like, I don't like you. If you do like me and you basically give me everything I want, then we can have a relationship. What is that type of relationship? Well, it's narcissism. Folks, it's I want to read once again as a reminder, this is the thing that is absolutely permeating our society and unfortunately permeating many churches, where people are concerned about themselves. What is narcissism? Narcissism is characterized by a long-term pattern of extreme self-centeredness, an inflated sense of self-importance, a deep need for admiration, and a lack of empathy for others. It exists on a spectrum ranging from normal confidence to a clinical severe narcissistic personality disorder. Individuals often present a superior, confident facade while actually harboring fragile self-esteem. Paul said, listen, in the last days, people are going to turn towards this self-love. It's all about me. It's what I want. And, of course, last time we met, we went to Philippians chapter 2, where the Bible made it very clear in verse 3, Philippians 2, let nothing be done through selfish ambition or conceit, but in lowliness of mind let each esteem others better than himself. Let each of you look not only for his own interest, but also for what? The interests of others. Then we looked at what Jesus did, and being found in appearance as a man, Philippians 2:8, he, Jesus, humbled himself and became obedient to the point of death, even the death of the cross. That's the type of lifestyle God wants from his Christian people, not one of being loving themselves, not one of being all about me, not one, if you disrespect me or you don't treat me the way I think you should, then I'm going to hate you, basically, because it's all about me. So we looked at that narcissistic attitude, which unfortunately has permeated society and unfortunately has definitely snuck into so many churches, where people are more concerned about what they're

physical possessions over spiritual, intellectual, or cultural values. It suggests prioritizing consumerism, image, and popularity. In other words, Paul's saying, listen, when people start getting more concerned about money than they do about serving others, helping others, and being a good Christian example, there's a problem. Now, let's be very honest. There is nothing wrong whatsoever with individuals that have significant resources or that have significant amount of money and different things such as homes or cars or whatever it might be, or a large bank account. Now, the issue is, if someone has been blessed in that way with those resources, is it because they've spent their entire life, 24 hours a day, focused on money, or is it because they worked hard, they were smart, they were blessed, and God decided to allow them to have, if you will, a wonderful set of resources? So, again, certain people that are wonderful Christians, and I know some people that are just absolutely some of the finest people I've ever met. They're extremely wealthy, have extremely large homes, cars, boats, toys, whatever you want to call it. But on the other hand, some of these people, they're at church every Sunday. They teach Sunday school. They teach young people. They help others. They're strong in their philanthropy. They're wonderful, decent, down-to-earth people that don't spend 24 hours a day, 7 days a week, stuck on trying to make more money. Even though they're extremely successful, they still give constantly to others. They constantly are serving the Lord, and those individuals are to be commended. You say, well, wait a second, I don't have those kind of resources. I don't have a ton of money. I'm poor. Now, you decide what poor means. But in our society, I'm not aware of anybody who goes to bed hungry. There's always food. There's always food pantries. There's always assistance. No one should be going hungry. You should have a roof over your head. If someone's homeless, then simply they haven't gone to the right venues in America through either government assistance or a church that's willing to help someone or a family. There are ways to be taken care of. So it's like whether you're the poorest of the poor or the richest of the rich, the issue is not how much money you have in the bank. It's not what you have in your portfolio. It's a matter of attitude. Is it all about collecting money? Is it all about materialism? Is it all about, do I have the nicest suit or the nicest dress or the nicest car, or the nicest home or the nicest toys or the biggest trailer or the biggest boat? Whatever it might be, God is saying, listen, here's a problem in our society. As we approach the time when Jesus is coming back, we are going to get caught up on money. And basically, when that is the case, that's a problem. God's saying, if you're more concerned about your job, or you're more concerned about your bank account, or you're more concerned about your investments than you are in serving the Lord and loving Him and putting Him number one, that is a sign of the end times. And folks, it is our world. Materialism is huge. Listen, my dear friend, if you've been caught up in one of these first two things, narcissism, which is basically it's all about me, or materialism, it's not only all about me, it's also all about my money and my resources, you've fallen into the trap that the Lord said is going to happen during the last days. Well, what's the next thing he talks about? First of all, he said men will be lovers of themselves. Secondly, they'll be lovers of money. Third, they'll be boasters, proud individuals. And we'll put those two concepts together, boasters and proud. Again, what happens when we focus on self? Well, that's basically humanism. So we've looked already at narcissism, materialism, and now we're looking at humanism, one of the next major problems that our society faces today. Folks, these are not good things. Don't be fooled by it. It's like, well, yeah, I mean, we need to take care of me. No, we need to take care of our business. We need to do things decently.

0: in an order, but it's not as a Christian to be all about us. It's not all about being materialistic and making sure we have a giant portfolio. Now he said, listen, let's go one step further. Not only shouldn't you be narcissistic, not only should you not be materialistic, but the third thing, don't be humanistic. Well, what's humanism? It's focusing on human potential, dignity, and agency rather than divine intervention. It emphasizes empathy, compassion, and the intrinsic value of subjective experience, often prioritizing rational, human-centered approaches to life. It is often used in psychology, philosophy, and education to highlight individual growth and self-actualization. Folks, what a definition. And these are the things, this definition describes so much of what's taking place in society today. And unfortunately, this humanistic, materialistic, narcissistic mindset is something Paul said would what? It would enter into the church, where people will be lovers of themselves, lovers of money, boasters, proud individuals. And this is what causes churches to go in the wrong direction. When instead of taking care of people, loving on people, serving people, helping people, being servant leaders instead of you will do it my way or the highway type of leadership that unfortunately has permeated some churches where pastors and leaders and heads of various things even within the church make it very clear that you better serve me, you better love me, and you better not go against me or else. I've seen horrible things that have taken place in many a church, unfortunately, where pastors abuse their position, if you will. They become so harsh, they become so mean, they become so self-consumed, they become boasters of what they've done, they're proud, they're lovers of money, and become narcissistic in their attitudes, and they expect people to serve them. Listen, folks, if you have a pastor that's screaming and yelling at you and trying to hold you accountable for everything you do, good, bad, or ugly, and is simply causing you to have anxiety and stress, that's not a pastor. That is not a pastor. That's someone who's caught up in their own self-righteous, self-centered way of doing business. What is a pastor? It's a shepherd. A shepherd is one who what? Who is willing to give his life for the sheep, just like Jesus did. That's why God calls pastors shepherds. And by the way, the deacons or the elders ought to have that same attitude, the same attitude that every single person that's in church has. You know, one thing I like to tell our folks at the church that I have the privilege of pastoring at, Pastor Rich does not run the church. Did you hear me? Me as the pastor, I don't run the church. You say, well, wait a second, don't you have the leadership role there? Well, yes, I do. I have a leadership role, but I don't run the church. I have a giftedness, the ability to preach and to teach and administrate and to counsel and so forth, and that is all to help people, not to cripple them, not to demean them, but to come alongside them as a shepherd and to guide them and to love them. What's a shepherd to do? Go to Psalm 23, and it talks about what a shepherd does. The Lord is my shepherd, I shall not want. He makes me lie down, if you will, in the green pastures. He takes us to, if you will, the place where you get refreshment at the waters, and he restores a soul. Remember the verse where it says, his rod and his staff. What are they there for? They're to comfort the sheep and to watch over the sheep and to make sure they're protected. What is the staff? The staff's hook, a little sheep is walking off and it's going in the wrong direction, and the shepherd puts the hook down and grabs the lamb or the sheep and pulls them back into the fold to protect them. What is that rod for? It's to beat off the enemy. It's to beat off the wolf and the bear and the lion and so forth to protect the sheep, not to beat them up, not to be treated as individuals that are to serve the pastor. No, the pastor is there to serve the sheep and to make sure that they're cared for and to make sure that they're not being harmed. This is one of the things that have crept into so many churches where some that use the word, and I like the word fundamentalist if it's used in the right way, in a biblical way, but this overbearing, proud, rotten way of treating people is certainly not God's way. And listen, pastors are occasionally do it. Leaders in churches occasionally do it. And people in the pews often do it. Listen, God said, listen, don't be a narcissist. Don't be materialistic, Paul says to Timothy. Don't get caught up in boasting and being proud. Let others, Proverbs tell us, let others toot your horn for you. Don't toot your own horn. Don't tell about I've done this and I've done that and it's all about me. Do you remember an individual named Herod back in the New Testament? And he stood up and gave a speech and the people said, it's the voice of a God. And Herod said, that's right, I'm fantastic. Well, what did God do to him? He filled his belly up with worms and killed him. It's like, don't you dare take God's glory away from him. And Paul says to Timothy, listen, in the last days, these horrible times will come when people will be self-consumed. They'll be lovers of money and their resources. They'll be proud. They'll be boasters. So they'll have this narcissistic, materialistic, humanistic attitude. And I am telling you, my dear friends, this is creeping into the church, and we've got to fight it with every fiber of our being. We expect it to happen outside the church, but we've got to be so careful. We've got to be so careful not to get caught up in this satanic, rotten way that the world is going. Well, what else does Paul tell Timothy? He's like, listen, here's another thing we've got to be careful of in the last days, and that is blasphemy. So many people use the Lord's name in vain. So many people talk against God. So many people claiming to be, which is absolutely not true. Do you know how many people are claiming to be atheists or agnostics in our world today? They become blasphemers. They talk against God if there is a God. Some will say others push back on God himself. Others ridicule the Lord Jesus. Others ridicule the Father and the Holy Spirit and talk against the Trinity and talk against the Bible and talk against a biblical worldview. And God said, listen, it's blasphemy to go against God. Folks, we're almost out of time, so listen to these things again. Paul is saying, listen, when you see these things take place, it's time to be looking up because it's probable that Jesus is going to be coming back soon. So again, what are the things we need to fight? What are the things we need to be on guard against at our home, in our business, in our church, in our daily walk? Number one, don't be lovers of oneself. Others, Lord, yes, others. Let this my motto be, help me to live for others, Lord, that I might live like thee. Don't get hung up on money. Don't get hung up on I've got to work 24 hours a day, 7 days a week. Build up my bank account. Build up my resources to the detriment of your walk with God. Again, if God blesses you with wonderful resources, that is wonderful. It's a blessing from God. But don't let that be your focus because it is a sign of the end times. Next, he said, don't be humanistic. Don't get stuck on being a boaster. Don't get stuck on being proud about what you've done. Humble yourselves and the Lord will lift you up. Finally, he said, don't be a blasphemer. Don't talk against God. Don't push back against God. Don't disrespect God. Don't use his name in vain, but love the Lord your God with all your heart, with all your strength, with all your mind, with all your soul. My dear friend, let me ask you a final question. If you died right now, where would you go? If you breathe your last breath in the next moment, where would you go? Listen, here's the good news. Jesus loves you. That's right. Jesus loves you. Can you pause for just a moment, my dear friend? Right there where you are, would you realize this beautiful verse and the promise in it? Here's God's promise to you, my friend. John 3:16 says, for God himself so loved the world, that's you, that he gave his only begotten Son, Jesus Christ, that whosoever believes in him, believes in what? Jesus' death, burial, and resurrection, should not perish or spend eternity in hell, but have everlasting life with him. in a glorious place for eternity. If you've never put your faith in Jesus, might I ask you to contact us right here at Union Grove Baptist Church. You can email me. You can text me. You can go to our website and get in contact with us. 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If you did, you can also contact us, and we'd love to send you some things to help you start your walk with Christ. Well, thanks so much for listening to us once again on Prophecy Unfolding.
1: 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The Bible says today is the day of salvation. Our prayer is that you will be ready for things to come.
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5: 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In this program, we want to encourage you in your Christian faith by showing how scientific evidence supports the Bible, particularly the Genesis account. The book of Genesis lays the foundation for all matters addressed in the rest of the Bible: the nature of God, His sovereignty in creation, man's purpose, sin, marriage, family, and why we need a Savior are all introduced and explained in Genesis. When we see that the first and most foundational book of the Bible can be trusted in all matters, including science, it builds confidence in the rest of the inspired Word all the way to Revelation. On today's show, we'll be joined by Dr. Brian Thomas, paleobiochemist and research associate with the Institute for Creation Research. Here's Dr. Thomas.
6: This week we are considering the science behind recent creation. But before we do, we want to make sure that our readers and listeners understand why this even matters. Why does this matter? A lot of Christians say, oh, it doesn't matter. God could have made it millions of years ago or just yesterday. It doesn't really matter. But it does matter because that's what the Bible teaches. And it's actually what Jesus taught. So if we say millions of years, not thousands, then we actually contradict what Jesus taught and believed. Consider what he said in Mark 10:6. He that made them from the beginning made them male and female. Jesus did not say he that made them billions of years after the Big Bang beginning made them male and female. He's actually quoting from Genesis 1 and Genesis 2 as though they're actual history. So let's get it right. Let's follow the Lord Jesus in what he believed and thought and taught. And it's actually easy considering all the great scientific evidence that supports recent creation. For example, original tissue fossils. We've got this phenomenon now of more and more reports of original tissues like blood vessels and proteins inside fossils like dinosaur bones. And it's original to the dinosaur. For a long time, soft tissue fossils were silently advocating for recent biblical creation. It's been going on a long time. This Genesis perspective, alive but marginalized even back in Darwin's day, held that rocks and fossils should be interpreted in light of the flood of Noah. So, recent widespread flooding, not deep time, explains why many fossils, such as the ones England's famous geologist Mary Anning found in eroding cliffs near her hometown of Lyme Regis, Mary Anning was famous for her fossil discoveries. She found ammonites, fish. She found the first ichthyosaurs, extinct marine reptile, the first pterosaur in England, as well as cuttlefish. Referring to Mary's fossils, Charles Dickens wrote in a magazine in the 1800s, some of them are so perfect that the ink bag has been found and, quote, utilized. That is, utilized as ink. Now, how can ink last millions of years? On our website, icr.org, researchers reported in 2009 that they found another fossil squid ink sac in Trowbridge in the UK, and they wetted its dried ink, and then they drew a picture using that ink of what the creature looked like when it was alive. Then chemical analysis later confirmed the fossil and cuttlefish ink pigments were identical. But the age assignment for this ink is 150 million years. How can ink sit in the ground and not react with other chemicals? The longer it's there, the more opportunities it has to react. Because pigments are organic compounds. Bacteria can eat them. They're a rich carbon source. Oxygen could react with them. But one answer to this question is that, hey, if it's only been in there for hundreds or maybe thousands of years, it just hasn't had enough time to do this reacting. Bacteria haven't had enough time to get to it and eat it. So that's one way to answer it. But that way conforms with what the Bible's been teaching all along. Mary Anning also found some eyeball lenses of an ichthyosaur. Dickens wrote back in the 1800s, this was brought to light in the first ichthyosaurs, a monster some 30 feet long, with jaws nearly a fathom in length, and huge saucer eyes, some of which have been found so perfect that the petrified lenses have been split off and used as magnifiers. So he's talking about eyeballs that still, they're not rock, they're eyeballs. Light can pass through them, and back then, people would use them as magnifying lenses. This is amazing. It's basically naturally mummified, dried down animals in these rocks. And that's what we're talking about, with their original tissues intact. Consider this. In 1908, famous American fossil hunter Charles Sternberg and his sons uncovered in Wyoming the first of two of the world's best preserved dinosaur remains. These are dinosaur mummies, mummified hadrosaurs. The placard beside a replica of one of these mummies in the Black Hills Museum of Natural History, it quotes Sternberg. And he described it as this: the skin preserved with its complex arrangement of minute scales and clinging to the bones. Now, he didn't use today's sophisticated techniques to identify specific proteins, but his word choice does match what more recent investigators have discovered and confirmed through a dozen different techniques. Original proteins, collagen, for example, elastin, the exact proteins we know today exist in hold together vertebrate tissues, hold together you and me, and they held together dinosaurs, and they're still there in the rocks, even though they take less than a million years to decay.
7: It's time for a short break. Stay with us.
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6: As we consider the science behind recent creation, what an exciting time to think about how scientists, secular, skeptical, evolutionary scientists, keep uncovering original proteins from fossils like dinosaur bones. Original tissue is what we call them sometimes. Original tissue fossil discoveries have been continuing throughout the 20th century, right up to today. Famed fossil discoverer Roy Chapman Andrews may have uncovered original dinosaur tissue when he was working in China's Gobi Desert during his wild adventures in 1922. He wrote of them and his discoveries, saying, quote, "The dinosaur lay exactly as it died 70 million years ago. Every bone was in place, even to the end of the tail. Now get this, tendons along the back showed plainly. Andrews knew the preservation happened fast. If those tendons still had their original proteins, then the preservation happened quite recently. Investigating more specimens from a nearby area, Polish scientists reported in 1966 in the scientific journal Nature on electron micrographs. They used an electron microscope to take photos of these sectioned and polished dinosaur bones. And do you know what they found? Cells, bone cells called osteocytes, showed up in the image. This is 1966, so this is not just one recent find. This is a long history of original tissues and molecular preservation of dinosaur and other supposedly ancient fossils. And what did they find? Collagen fibrils. Now, collagen is interesting. It's in bones. It's in all bones. It's also in skin and connective tissue. But scientists today, archaeologists actually, have been measuring the decay rate of collagen in bone. And they take chunks of bone, they place it in these little chambers. They elevate the temperature. They heat up these chambers so that they could watch what happens to the collagen. And they heat it up to about 90 degrees Celsius, which is just below boiling. They take little bits of it out throughout certain timestamps. And then they measure how much of the collagen has decayed. Then they plot this decay rate on a graph. And then using the Arrhenius equation, which should be familiar to chemists, they can actually change the temperature from the 90 degrees that they ran the experiment to an Earth surface temperature, something that a fossil might actually have experienced during its stay in the Earth, say 10 degrees Celsius if you're in England. And guess what? At 10 degrees, the expected lifetime based on these repeated measurements of collagen protein is fewer than 1 million years. Now, it can last for hundreds of thousands of years at the temperature of, say, England, or 7 degrees if you're in Montana, but it can't last a million, which means if we find collagen protein in a bone, it must be younger than a million years. But there's not been much crosstalk between the paleontologists who have been finding proteins in dinosaur bones and archaeologists who have been doing the protein decay research. They should talk to one another and find out, hey, there's a mystery here and we need to solve it. One way to solve it is to doubt the evolutionary age assignments. If it's only thousands of years old, if these are Noah's flood deposits, then we would expect them to last for thousands of years based on the collagen decay experiments. But we would expect them not to last more than a million years, not to last 65 million years or 100 million years. Or I've read one recently where scientists found in southern China a little dinosaur egg. And they opened the egg, this fossil, and they found a little dinosaur baby inside. It's a sauropod dinosaur named Lufengosaurus. They took out the little baby dinosaur leg bone, and they analyzed it using several different techniques, and they found protein signature. Well, 90-plus percent of the proteins that are in bone, including little dinosaur leg bones, is protein, is collagen. And so what we can say about this 180 million year old age assignment is that, I'm sorry, it's got collagen in it. It has to be fewer than a million years old. Now, this is science that confirms recent creation. And there's all kinds of these discoveries. Researchers recently found that blood protein can last longer than expected. Released iron atoms help preserve tissues, but they have not provided the extraordinary long hemoglobin decay rates that deep time requires. Instead, experiments continue to confirm that proteins can perhaps last hundreds of thousands of years, but not millions. In other words, we found hemoglobin proteins in an array of different dinosaur bones and other fossil creatures, and it's decayed hemoglobin, but it's not decayed to the point where it's totally gone away. It's still colored red. We still find hemoglobin. We still find all kinds of amazing original tissues, biomolecules preserved in rock, as though these rocks and their fossils are only thousands of years old.
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11: In my previous two messages, I've shared the history of how Wisconsin Christian News came to be. Because we're now praising the Lord for the start of our 27th year of publishing, I wanted to share with you what this journey's been like. I'd gotten our first edition of the newspaper printed in April of 2000, but my idea of the ministry being immediately blessed of God quickly evaporated, along with all the encouragement I'd previously received from pastors and other ministry leaders. In theory, they were all behind the idea, but now that I'd actually done what I said I was going to do, few could be bothered with it. I managed to get some minimal support from a few ministries in the form of small display ads in the paper, barely enough to cover the expenses. As I mentioned previously, it proved nearly impossible to get our newspaper distributed in churches, but with few exceptions, none would accept it, for one reason or another. As we began doing interviews and feature stories on various Wisconsin-based ministries, some of those ministries stepped up and supported us with ad revenue. I continued to follow the popular format of Christian newspapers from other states. A lot of Bible teaching, inspirational stories, interviews with pastors and ministry leaders, along with information on upcoming Christian festivals, concerts, and events. We hadn't yet started publishing the vital news articles and commentaries that brought about the idea of starting the newspaper in the first place. Our distribution was mainly in grocery stores, though I continued to try to get the paper into churches. After all, the intent at the time was to help pastors and churches get the word out about their ministries and churchgoers with their daily walk with the Lord. I also wanted to help other ministries to raise awareness of their efforts, but it was a tremendous daily struggle. I faced rejection at every turn from the very people that should have supported my efforts the most. Most days, we were dead flat broke. I couldn't even afford a tank of gas, and meals for our family were purchased literally one day at a time. I made as many contacts with ministries, churches, and Christian-owned businesses as possible. Very few had any interest in the newspaper, and our family was quite honestly penniless. Then one day I had two appointments. These were with people that had called me regarding advertising, so as I was hopeful that we'd be receiving some support and would be able to survive for another month's publication. The first appointment was with the ministry an hour and a half away. They'd inquired about taking out a full-page ad for a year and pay for it all in advance, which would have been an enormous help in the midst of our dire circumstances. So I went with high hopes. When I arrived and entered the building, I was greeted by the minister's assistant. He gave me the ground rules. I must remove my shoes in the minister's presence and must not attempt to shake hands with the minister, or I'd cause the minister to become defiled. I had never experienced such a thing before. Even Jesus himself touched the unclean, and I certainly didn't think I was going to defile anyone. But I complied, It turned out that the minister was a woman who insisted she received direct communications from God and wanted me to publish these messages in our newspaper. I could not change or edit a single word, must publish them exactly as given to me. And then she offered to show me how she communicates and gets her messages from the Lord. I won't go into all that here, but suffice to say, I declined to accept her offer. She was incredulous and couldn't believe I was telling her no. She already had a large check made out to me, which would have covered the expenses of the newspaper for a good 6 months, but I was not about to endorse her so-called prophetic words with no ability to edit or refuse publication of anything she wrote down, especially since whatever God she was channeling turned out to be such a bad speller. As I left, I realized I just passed a test from God Almighty, having turned down the biggest check I'd seen in years, leaving the place still penniless, but with my integrity and faithfulness to God intact. My next appointment that day was with the pastor of a very small church, but he was also a business owner. I was not expecting much to come of it, but he loved Wisconsin Christian News and the potential he saw in it, and he handed me a check that day that was not only larger than the one I just turned down, but in fact exactly double the amount of that first check. From that point on, things began to get a little better. I'd learned to stay faithful to God's call and the Holy Spirit, and depend on the Lord for His provision, even if it meant living in poverty if that's what God wanted for me. It was very gradual, but at one point about a dozen churches were supporting us, although in very small amounts, but it was still something. Soon other ministries, Christian camps, Christian music ministries, pro-life ministries, and others joined us. We were also allowed to distribute the paper at about a dozen churches in the state, but I was discouraged that very few churchgoers ever picked them up, even though they were free. About 2 years after starting publishing, I put together our first ministry expo. This was an opportunity for Christian ministries of all kinds to set up a display booth and meet the public, raise support, and find new volunteers for their work. Our first event was a great success, with more than 50 exhibits. After 3 annual events, I wanted to reach the public more, not just churchgoers, so I began holding our ministry expos at shopping malls. There, we were able to reach not just Christians, but people of all kinds, as they were there shopping in the mall. We incorporated musical performances by Christian groups, children's and family activities into these events. The ministry expos were always well received, at least at first, though we didn't have a whole lot of Christians attending. Most of those who came were just at the mall to shop and were drawn in by our exhibits and activities. Meanwhile, the content of our newspaper gradually began to change. I began to get back to the original vision God had given me for this ministry, to address the vitally important, difficult topics that most pastors would never speak of in church. We exposed the abortion industry, government corruption, the homosexual agenda, the leftist indoctrination of children in public schools, an emphasis on righteous living, the threat of Islam, spiritual warfare, false religions, the great falling away, and apostasy in the churches. Now we were too controversial, too harsh, and too judgmental for the churches, which had long since gone seeker-friendly. We were also too controversial and harsh for the many ministries that had previously supported us and which we had supported and worked to help for so many years. Our advertising revenue, which had become just barely enough for survival, began to dry up. Once again, I was at a crossroads. I could return to the safety of non-offensive topics and perhaps win back some support from those who'd abandoned us, or I could press on in what I knew was most needed and what God had called me to in the first place. Well, I chose the latter, and soon there were virtually no pastors willing to advertise with us or allow the newspaper into their buildings. And I believe the Holy Spirit directed me to give up on the churches and focus our distribution much more heavily to the general public. Previously, we'd been in just a few select areas of Wisconsin. Now we sought out distribution points wherever large groups of people would be. Grocery stores, truck stops, hotels, shopping malls, and even wayside rest stops along the freeway. Soon, people in neighboring states began finding Wisconsin Christian News and asked to distribute the paper in their states: Michigan, Minnesota, Illinois, and Iowa. With most Wisconsin-based ministries having dropped us because we were too controversial, we brought on well-known Christian writers who had a national audience. And it was about 2012 when Vic Eliason, the founder of the VCY America Radio Network, the same network that originally inspired the idea of the newspaper within me, asked me to do a twice-weekly radio commentary based on my articles in the newspaper. As my broadcast began to air, we were now reaching people nationwide instead of just select areas of Wisconsin and a few in neighboring states. Our ministry expos, which at one time had over 100 ministries represented, had now dwindled to just a handful of ministries that stuck with us. So instead of focusing on music, children's activities, and family fun, we changed from an annual expo to an annual conference, where people could hear from some of the best Christian speakers in North America. The conferences were much more impactful, filled with genuine substance and reverence for our Lord and Savior. But in the midst of this, financially, Wisconsin Christian News was still barely surviving, one day at a time. Some years ago, I came to understand that if we were to continue, the paper would need to be reader-supported. Today, we still have a few advertisers in the newspaper, but it comes nowhere near the cost we have each month to produce it, providing thousands of copies to the public for free. So today, we're nearly 100% funded by donations from individuals. If not for that support, we would no longer exist. When we began, there were more than 200 Christian newspapers throughout North America. Today, we're one of less than a dozen left. Our distribution is mainly on news racks in busy public places for free pickup. We also provide complimentary subscriptions to jail inmates, and we have subscribers in all 50 states. My radio commentaries still air twice weekly, and in 2019, we began an interactive TV talk show, WCN-TV, which you can find at WCNTV.net. Today, as I reflect on 27 years of full-time ministry with Wisconsin Christian News, I praise the Lord for all He's taught me. Those years of despair, wandering in the wilderness, I now understand were a time of character cleansing, learning to rely on God's provision alone, and staying true to our mission of reaching the lost and encouraging the remnant. Many can quote Romans 8:28, but by God's grace, He's let me understand it firsthand by living it. I now know that all things work together for good to them that love God, to them who are called according to His purpose. If you haven't seen Wisconsin Christian News, I'm happy to send you a complimentary copy if you just ask. 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I pray my stories encouraged you in your own walk with the Lord. He walks a narrow road, not an easy, comfortable path, and He wants you to walk along with Him as He teaches you patience, perseverance, gratitude, and what true faith and reliance on Him really is. God bless you.
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2: Every parent, as soon as they find out they're pregnant, they immediately start thinking of all the amazing things that their child is going to do and all the giggles and the beautiful, perfect cherub face and all of these things. And then you get this news where your child is, quote unquote, not normal, right? It's not a normal diagnosis, and it's just crushing. And in that moment, you're presented with this option. Well, like, it's not what you wanted. It doesn't have to be.

0: A negative prenatal diagnosis is often accompanied by the pressure to abort, leaving many parents feeling unsupported by the very medical community that's supposed to be helping them. Today's healthcare practices and even laws may lead parents to be misinformed about the options and opportunities that are available to them when they face the news that their unborn baby might have certain disabilities. Parents who undergo prenatal screening deserve accurate, compassionate support from their medical teams, and unborn babies, regardless of their diagnosis, have a right to life. Welcome to Straight Talk on Life Issues. I'm Victor Nieves, president of Life Issues Institute. Today, we're speaking with Wayne Topp, a husband and father of 8 children. He's a graduate of Xavier University and has worked for the Archdiocese of Cincinnati's Pastoral Center in various roles since 2007. Wayne, welcome to the show.
1: Appreciate being here.
0: You know, as we dive into this very important topic, I think the best place to start, per usual, is if you would just share your story with us.
1: Sure, absolutely. I am born and raised Catholic and was married in 2004 to my wife, Marianne. We have 8 children. And as I look back over our marriage, I would say that each of our children has been a blessing, a gift, of course, but also each of them somewhat of a fruit of prayer, a deepening in our relationship with each other, our relationship with the Lord. You know, our first child came along in 2006, and we found out very early on in the pregnancy, right around the 20-week ultrasound, that there was something going on. Doctors diagnosed a shift. Actually, they saw that his heart was shifted slightly to the left. And there were a number of things that could cause that, but they ultimately found out through later testing that he had what they call a diaphragmatic hernia. So there's a hole in his diaphragm on the right side, and that actually allowed the liver to float up into his chest cavity, therefore compressing his lungs and shifting his heart to the left. Now, with diaphragmatic hernias, most are on the left side, so you'll deal with some floating of abdominal organs, but usually it's like loops of the small intestine will go in. Obviously, it's a major issue, but not as serious as the right side. So we were immediately in conversations with doctors, and you know, they're trying to figure out exactly what this is and what the prognosis is as well for our child. And we heard anything from a 15% chance survival to an 85% chance survival. I mean, it was such a rare condition that the doctors were, there was just not enough research on it. We decided to keep going with the pregnancy, you know, despite, I mean, we had doctors tell us, well, you know, I know this is going to be very complicated. I know this is going to be very difficult. There's still a chance to end the pregnancy. There's still, you know, we should undergo genetic testing. And we did accept the genetic testing. We just wanted to, because one of the things that they were saying is if the hernia is the main problem or the only problem, then we could eventually repair that and he could go on to live somewhat of a normal life. However, if there are other complications that show up, the likelihood of our son actually surviving even the pregnancy was very low. So we did undergo the testing, and just to give ourselves some understanding what we're dealing with, God be praised, the only thing that showed up in that was the diaphragmatic hernia. So we finished the pregnancy there. 36 weeks right before he was due to be delivered, we went in and got a fetal MRI, and that showed the level of obstruction, I guess you could say, that the liver was causing there, and how much was left for what would be possible for his delivery, what would be the mode of his delivery. And it ended up being the most serious form of the hernia and the least amount of lung capacity that he could conceivably survive with if they did a procedure that our children's hospital had never done before, actually, which is remarkable. We actually didn't know that he was the first to undergo this. You know, the doctors were very good at keeping that part quiet, but we went in and said, yes, we will do this no matter the risks, and even the risks to my wife, of course, as well, in the surgery. And I mean, I was surrounded by my family in the waiting room. My father-in-law was able to be in the delivery room with my wife, who my father-in-law was a doctor at the time. And so anyway, 3.5 hours of surgery later, our son was born, and stayed at Children's Hospital for the next 6.5 months with multiple surgeries and miraculous survivals. And we were able to bring him home, and he is now 20 years old, living at home. He still has complications. He has cerebral palsy. He has some things left over that we're still, you know, every day is still a bit of a challenge for him, but he's brought so much joy into our lives and he has made us who we are today as a family. And, you know, we continue to be in relationship with the Lord and we continue to say yes to more children in our marriage. And each child after that, there are almost no complications, you know, basic things here and there. But then our eighth child, who was, so each of our children sort of came along about every 2 years. And then our last child was, it was a 6-year gap between him and our youngest daughter. And he, at the 20-week ultrasound, my wife was getting older. And so, of course, they're looking more seriously for markers for genetic abnormalities, specifically Down syndrome. And at the 20-week ultrasound, there were some measurements that said there's signs here that this child could have Down syndrome. And there were some other things they were immediately wanted to be watching. One was the umbilical cord was hypercoiled. And they kept telling us right away in the ultrasound room and then at the follow-up, all of these things just lead to negative outcomes for this child. And so once again, we were presented with the option to end the pregnancy. And we immediately knew it's not an option for us. And then, of course, we had to go home and figure out how do we tell our children about the possibility of a child with special needs or even the possibility of a child who might not make it through this pregnancy. We waited a few days or maybe about 24 hours. My wife and I sat with it, prayed with it, and we decided that we need to, together with our family, pray for this child and make sure our children know that whatever is going to come of this pregnancy, that God is going to perform a miracle here. We were going to get to witness whatever miracle God had in store for us. And we took it to prayer. We did some more genetic testings. We did a blood test that would confirm a diagnosis there of Down syndrome or other genetic abnormalities. And at the end of that, like I said, the 10th day, my wife and I were driving home from an appointment and got the test results. And we immediately went to the church, and it was there that we opened those results, and we found out that he, in fact, did not have Down syndrome. He did not have any genetic abnormalities, and immediately we knew that this was a miracle that we had received, and we celebrated with our kids, and they were so happy. But there were still some things that we had to watch, the hypercoiled cord. There was a cyst on the placenta, and so we were regularly going to the doctor and checking that out. Anyway, at the end of the pregnancy, in the delivery room, this baby who they said was probably going to be small because of the coil and there were some other possible growth markers, ended up being an 8-pound something ounce baby and perfectly healthy and normal. And we ended up naming him Felix because we had found out that we were pregnant with him on the Gaudete Sunday, so the third Sunday of Advent, which that Sunday the church celebrates joy. So this name Felix actually means happiness, the intense happiness. He truly is a child who continues to bring happiness and joy to our lives. And gosh, we are so grateful for it.
0: Well, Wayne, first of all, thank you for sharing your story. You know, one of the things that stood out is that you experienced this 2 times, but we've spoken with multiple guests who share similar situations where there is a negative, maybe a test, maybe a negative diagnosis in the womb. And it seems the immediate first response is to go to an abortion. In fact, we've had people on the show who will say the doctor came into the room, delivered the news of here's the prognosis, and then asked, when would you like me to schedule your abortion? So immediately fast tracking, immediately pushing people in the direction of an abortion. Take us into your mind at that moment in time as a father. You're wrestling with this news. This is a big news that for anybody to go with, no matter how solid your foundation of faith, that is something that could test you. And then to have the very people who are supposed to be on your side, who are supposed to be fighting for your child, come in and make a suggestion like, hey, we think that you should kill your own child. I mean, that would just make my head spin. What was it like for you as a father in that moment, or those moments, I guess?
1: Yeah, you know, I've talked to a number of people since this experience, well, and both experiences, but this most recent one, and again, like I said at the beginning of my story, it's been a growth in faith, a growth in discipleship all through each of my children. And so especially after this most recent, our youngest child and having that experience, and then reflecting back to where I was with my first in both situations, and you just pointed it out, Victor, my wife and I were at our absolute most vulnerable state in our minds, in our lives. just wrestling with the news, first of all, that your child, the one that you dream of great and beautiful things, and every parent, as soon as they find out they're pregnant, they immediately start thinking of all the amazing things that their child is going to do, and all the giggles and the beautiful, perfect cherub face and all of these things. And then you get this news where your child is, quote unquote, not normal, right? It's not a normal diagnosis. And it's just crushing. It's crushing. And in that moment, you're presented with this option. Well, like, it's not what you wanted. It doesn't have to be, you know, you don't have to go through the pain of that. And it was in that reflection that I realized just how easy it is to say, yeah, I don't want to have to experience that. And, you know, I have to admit that there are times in my life when I don't know what the right word is, but I will use the word anger at people who make the choice to abort their child. And it's in reflection in those moments where God's clearly spoke to me and said, look, this is what it's like. The idea of it being of somebody purporting that this is pro-choice, it really in that moment feels like this is the only choice I have. And I thank God that I did have a foundation of faith. I did have my wife there with me, and my wife had me with her, that we could do this together and we could stand together and say, whatever it is, we can get through this. Our marriage is strong enough to help us through this. God's grace is good. It is sufficient, but it's a very vulnerable position. And to be presented with that news, and it feels like the easy way out in the moment. And I am truly grateful that

0: second time, was it harder the second time getting this news? I mean, I can only imagine, what was that like?
1: Yeah. You know, the first time, I think it's interesting that this is our first child and what we believe is probably our last child. And so you just have the bookends. I mean, you're a brand new first time parent and you get the news and, you know, and gosh, both situations, you're talking about the end of the life that's already growing inside your wife. And I would say that both have their own level of difficulty. But again, with our first child, we knew we're going to get through this together, whatever it is. And we are young and we have energy and there's no other responsibilities at the time at our house besides our work. But with it being, you know, our eighth child, immediately you start thinking about the effect that it's going to have on the family, the effect that, you know, we had already walked through all of the physical therapy, the occupational therapy, speech therapy, walkers, leg braces, medicines, oxygen. We had the full gamut. I mean, there are families that have definitely had to deal with more difficult situations, but, you know, we remembered and still experienced the time that it takes to care for someone with special needs. And having that presented was part of what was made this so, so difficult, the news so difficult for us. But again, thankfully, even when we were deciding to be open again to life, that was all part of the conversation. And each time, it's always been part of the conversation. Like, are we open to any possibility of what this could look like? Are we ready and willing to accept the walk that we've had to walk with our first child again? And so, you know, we had kind of already talked through that. So that also made it easier.
0: You know, Wayne, another one of the things that stands out as I just reflect on your story is to hear that the doctors, I think this is a first, the doctor specifically said, listen, I have to say this. It might not even be that I want to suggest the idea of an abortion. So in a way, my heart and prayers go out to the doctors in those situations who have to deal with that on their conscience now, that they're being forced into a position, which is just horrible. I mean, it goes against everything, really, in the Hippocratic Oath. But one of the things that I want to point out to our listener is, as we have these conversations about prenatal diagnoses, and it is an offshoot of eugenics. It just is, definitionally. The idea that somebody would be different, somebody would have unique challenges, struggles, as if we don't all have unique challenges and struggles, maybe to a greater degree, obviously, but that's not a justification to preemptively kill somebody. We've heard this before. When there is that very negative prognosis, they'll want to kill the child so the child doesn't die, right? That's the logic here is, well, we think that your child may unfortunately pass away, so we're going to preempt that process and we're going to kill them in advance. And especially whenever you add on to the idea that this is often to people who might have some sort of a disability, they might have a unique situation. I would encourage people who are in the medical community, the ethics boards on these hospitals, to go look into the definition of eugenics, because this is literally an offshoot of eugenics. No matter who you are, where you are, how big, small, tall, smart, whatever it might would be, as human beings, we don't have a right to life because of what we can do. We don't have a right to life because of our unique circumstances. We have a right to life because of what we are. We're made in the image of God. We're human beings with an inherent right to life that doesn't change based on our circumstance. It doesn't change based on what unique prognosis or diagnosis that you may have. And so, Wayne, I mean, that breaks my heart to think of the medical staff who's put in this position where they have to make such a recommendation. What do you have as a message to those who are in the medical field who are also, you know, this is a unique angle here, who are having to navigate that side of things as well?
1: Yeah, I agree with you, Victor. You know, my heart breaks for anybody who is being forced in any way to offer that as an option. Again, I could tell in that moment that the doctor was somewhat pained to even present the option. And yet, like, you know where that's coming from. You know that if I don't say something and, you know, I could get sued, I could lose my license. You know, like, the amount of pressure on these physicians is outrageous. And all I can really offer to these medical professionals is, I think our doctor handled it well, in the sense that you know, they

0: said, I don't want to offer this. I think the other, to go a step farther, would be, I hate offering this. I don't want to offer this. I believe that your child has dignity and that your child deserves a chance at life. I think it would be amazing for a doctor to witness to that in that moment and yet say, but because of what I have to do, I must bring this to your attention. And it doesn't have to go any farther. I'm certain that a doctor is already being told, like, look, you can't try to advise against it. But to witness, to be able to witness in that moment, I believe your child deserves a chance at life. Because here's the other thing. And Victor, you were starting to point to go down this road. Why do we say that every child, every person has a right to life? Why do we say that each life has dignity? The reason we say that, I've come to know more and more personally, is because God is actually, through the creative act that he allows us to participate in, he is actually putting his flesh, his love, into flesh in the world through each and every one of us. And so, like, in a very, very real sense, God is renewing his love for the world through life. And so when he puts his love in flesh in the world in a new way, with every single human being that is created, that means he is trying to love this world in a way the world has never experienced it before. And it never will again, because he's constantly renewing his love. And so, like, every moment of life, from that moment of conception through the natural death, he is loving the world in a way he has never done before. And that automatically must bring with it dignity. And so when we talk about, well, let's just look, I know that this child may die in the womb, so we're going to end that life now. That you have now, like, the number of miracles that woman can experience, even if the child does die in the womb, and how tragic a loss that is. I mean, I know so many people who have dealt with miscarriage. I mean, praise God that we have never had that experience. But I know that life changes that woman. I know that life means something. And I know also that witness of carrying that life as long as that woman can provides a witness to people that woman and that family may never know the impact of that witness. And those days that were cut short, that child missed out on life, even in the womb, right? Those, who knows how many people that woman could have met. Like, yes, I'm carrying this life within me. So to me, that's the biggest tragedy of abortion, is that we as the world miss out on the miracle of God's love in flesh in the world in a very, very real way that we've never gotten to experience before. And so, you know, just, yeah, I say that to the doctors who have to suggest it, but as an opportunity to witness, like, your child is bringing life, is bringing love in a world that needs it right now for as long as he can.
1: Wayne, what advice do you have for parents in that moment who have just received news they never anticipated and they don't know what to do?
0: Yeah. My biggest advice is to take a breath and immediately call on the Holy Spirit to be with you in that moment. My wife and I had each other, and I know that's not always the case, especially at 20-week ultrasounds, that, you know, a number of times one, you know, like, a husband may have to be at work, and this is supposed to just be a, you know, happy, we're going to find out the gender of our child, and I'm going to keep it a secret, and I'm going to tell my husband later. And, you know, it's supposed to be a moment of great joy and excitement, and we get to see our child for the first time in the hands and the arms. But in that moment of crushing news, my advice is to turn to prayer and to realize that God is with you, that God's love is truly present, even within you. And in that moment, at that time, this is not the end right now. And you don't need to make a choice right now. You have time, and the best use of that time is to bring it to God and allow him to provide you the grace you need to make the best choice for your family.
1: Well, Wayne, thank you so much for joining us today. Thank you for sharing the story of your family, for being an encouragement to myself, and I know to our listeners as well.
0: Yeah, thank you. It's a true pleasure.
1: Well, once again, I am so tremendously appreciative and thankful for Wayne and him sharing the story of his children, his family, his testimony through it all. He was an encouragement to me. And, you know, I keep going back to one, the horror of having to experience that not just once, but twice, to have medical professionals come in and recommend abortion for your child that you're so excited about. But to hear his encouragement, his recommendation, both to the medical community, also to the parents out there, is truly, it's invaluable. And one of the things that, you know, again, always stands out to me as we have these conversations is that this is a form of eugenics, to take the life of a child because of their diagnosis, because of their condition, maybe their special needs. That is a form of eugenics. We know that as human beings, we don't get our worth because of our arms, legs, ears, toes, whatever it might would be. We have our worth, we have our value and our right to life because we are made in the image of God, because we are human beings. And regardless of your circumstance, you always have that right to life. I want to encourage you, our listener, to go to our website, lifeissues.org, where you can find more information, resources that you could share with your friends, your family member, your church community, and hopefully you'll share this program with them as well to be an encouragement. You never know who might need this information. Again, it's all available at lifeissues.org. 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
2: SRN News, Thomas Thomason in Washington. The American military takes out another terrorist mastermind. This time, it's an ISIS leader in Nigeria. Word of the successful operation comes straight from the top, from President Trump.
3: The president announced Friday evening that the U.S. and Nigerian military forces had killed Abu Bilal al-Manuki, a leader of the Islamic State group, in a, quote, meticulously planned and very complex mission. Mr. Trump described al-Manuki as the Islamic State's second-in-command globally and the most active terrorist in the world. Mr. Trump wrote on Truth Social, quote, with his removal, ISIS's global operation is greatly diminished. He will no longer terrorize the people of Africa or help plan operations to target Americans. Bernie Bennett, Washington.
2: An Israeli airstrike in Gaza has killed Hamas military wing leader Izzaddin al-Haddad. The Israeli military says al-Haddad was one of the last surviving architects of the Hamas-led terrorist attacks on southern Israel that triggered the war in October of 2023. Hamas confirms his death. The ceasefire between Israel and Hamas does remain fragile, with accusations of violations coming from both sides. Big welcome home after a job well done. The USS Gerald R. Ford is back home today in Virginia.
4: The world's largest aircraft carrier is back at port at Naval Station Norfolk after an 11-month deployment. That's the longest since the Vietnam War. The Ford supported the U.S. war with Iran and the capture of Venezuelan President Nicolas Maduro. Defense Secretary Pete Hegseth was on hand for the arrival Saturday of the carrier group, which included the destroyer USS Bainbridge as well. Bob Agner reporting.
2: Republican Senator Bill Cassidy of Louisiana is fighting for his political life in today's primary against a challenger who's been endorsed by President Trump. Mr. Trump is backing Congresswoman Julia Letlow. Cassidy, one of seven Republicans who had voted yes to impeach Mr. Trump in 2021. This is SRN News. Faith is surging in Ukraine.
5: According to the Slavic Gospel Association, the privations of war have turned many in the country to the cross. SGA reports that more than 100 new evangelical churches have been opening their doors since the Russian invasion began. Igor Bandura of the Ukrainian Baptist Union adds that, quote, over 13,000 people have been baptized, significantly more than before the war. Churches are forming a vital support system for the embattled nation. Michael Harrington reporting.
2: Political scientist Ryan Burge, who studies religious demographics, is issuing a warning for the largest Protestant denomination in the U.S. He says despite a rise in baptisms and attendance, the Southern Baptist Convention faces a likely future of continued decline. Last year's 3% membership drop amounted to nearly 400,000 people, which is the size of some small denominations. Burge is a professor at Washington University. This is SRN News. The Los Angeles mayoral race is heating up. Her comments about homelessness are coming back to bite incumbent Karen Bass.
6: Bass drew criticism after arguing that unhoused residents need comprehensive health care, including dental care, because, as she puts it, you can't succeed without teeth. Seen by many as out of touch amid high taxes and broader policy concerns, the remark has fueled momentum for Spencer Pratt's common sense messaging in the heated mayoral race.
2: Correspondent Ron Taylor says the debate highlights growing divisions over how L.A. should tackle homelessness, a big problem in the City of Angels. Workers on New York's Long Island Railroad have gone on strike, paralyzing the busiest commuter rail system in North America. Labor unions representing roughly half of the system's workers announced the walkout early today. The announcement of the job action came after negotiations with the Metropolitan Transportation Authority failed to produce a new contract. More details, srnnews.com.
7: James chapter 4, verse 10. Humble yourselves in the sight of the Lord, and he shall lift you up. James chapter 4, verse 10. A call to humility before God that leads to exaltation from God's Word, the Bible.
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2: Hi, I'm Johnny Erickson Tata. As we faithfully serve Christ and others each day, our greatest praise will come from our Heavenly Father. But in the meantime, I'm going to take bragging rights because this team has faithfully been serving the Lord for 65 years. Thanks to faithful supporters like you, please join me in wishing my friends here a happy 65th anniversary. God's continuing miracle, the VCY story. Hi, I'm Johnny Erickson Tata. As we faithfully serve Christ and others each day, our greatest praise will come from our Heavenly Father. But in the meantime, Proverbs 27 verse 2 says, "Let someone else praise you." So friend, I'm going to take bragging rights about WVCY because this team has faithfully been serving the Lord for 65 years. Thanks to faithful supporters like you. As WVCY shares His Word through programs like Johnny Erickson Tata Sharing Hope, lives are being changed, and that's what it's all about. So please join me in wishing my friends here a happy 65th anniversary. We're excited to see what God's going to do through this team in the coming year. VCY America, God's continuing miracle, the VCY story.

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3: 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I used to be a bus driver. The kids listened to it every day because I loved the station. 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
2: Right now, let's go to Susan calling from Hartford. Hi, Susan. You're on the air.
4: I used to be into country, western music, that type of thing. I turned on VCY, and I don't think I missed too many days without you guys for 50 years now.
1: Thank you for praying. Thank you for standing with us. May His work continue.
4: It's kind of like a lifeline. Talk about the Lord and have that freedom. I just love it.

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1: This is Pastor Rich Burkle from Knowing Christ. We are praising God for His faithfulness in 65 years of VCY America Broadcasting. We are so blessed to be a ministry partner and to celebrate this great milestone with you. Our nation desperately needs the gospel, and we are praying that God will continue to bless as we share His message together. 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
2: Hi, this is Pastor Greg Lunston from Equipping the Saints. Now, all of us at Equipping the Saints just want to praise and thank God for His faithfulness in bringing forth His Word on VCY for 65 years. And unless our Lord comes back first, amen, come Lord Jesus, may He be honored and glorified in another 65 years and beyond as His wonderful Word goes forth on VCY.
3: How do you do? Charged with a crime, most people plead innocent even when they know their own guilt. Well, the man in this story was no exception. He was a drug dealer on a big scale, moving tons of illegal drugs from state to state, fearing no one while serving the drug cartel and himself. He was guilty and knew it, and he was able to face his crime only when his heart and mind and life were unshackled.

0: Where's the mechanic?
1: I don't know. Why do you ask?
0: I'm the owner of that van. I want to be sure it gets repaired right away. Right. He said it needed a new alternator, and I went to get the money to fix it.
1: Which van?
0: There, the white one.
1: I'm a police officer. You're under arrest. Huh? Freeze, or I'll shoot! Okay, Carlos, you've had your cigarette. Now we want some answers.
0: What do you want to know?
1: You had more than $1 million worth of marijuana in that van, and more than 100,000 quaaludes. You're in the big leagues, Carlos. We know the grass is from Colombia, and the quaaludes are from Europe. Tell us about your partners.
0: I don't know what you're talking about.
1: Work with us, Carlos, and you may walk out of here today.
0: I'm telling you, I don't know where any of that stuff came from.
1: If you don't cooperate, the judge will throw the book at you, Carlos. Do you want to spend the rest of your life in jail?
2: Lighting the darkness with true life stories that bring the good news, this is Unshackled, dramatized and produced in Chicago by Pacific Garden Mission. Being homeless in summer is hard enough, but winter makes life unbearable for people living on the street. Men and women, or mothers with small children, are all welcome at Pacific Garden Mission, though, the place where the doors have been open for more than 120 years, where food, clothing, and a clean bunk for the night are offered free to those in need. Medical and dental care are also provided. The goal is not to create dependency, but to change lives. Counselors and pastors help the homeless face up to the attitudes and behaviors that imprison them and find the one who sets them free, giving them new life, like the man in this story. And now for broadcast around the earth, here's program number 2457 in the series Unshackled, the program that makes you face yourself and think. The man in our story grew up in a middle-class home in Puerto Rico. Intelligent and loved by his family, he did well in school and even went on to college. But he and his brother became ensnared by drugs, drawn by the easy money and the thrill of adventure, both of which betrayed them. This is the true story of Manuel Baega right now on Unshackled.
0: My real name is Manuel Baega, but I sat in that Baltimore jail hoping the police wouldn't discover my true identity since I was wanted in North Carolina on drug charges. My alias of Carlos Bueno was one of many I assumed during 14 years in the drug business, a career that began in Puerto Rico when I was 12 and began helping my brother package heroin. I thought I was invincible, outsmarting the law for so long. Now I felt trapped and guilty about my wife and daughter in Miami. As soon as I could, I called Lori Collect.
3: Yes, operator. I'll accept the charges.
0: Lori, I've been arrested. I'm in jail.
3: Oh, no. What are we going to do, Manuel?
0: Calm down. Everything is going to be okay. I'm in Baltimore. If they call back or stop by, tell them I'm in the Baltimore City Jail. Call my brother too, honey. He'll know how to help. Don't worry, okay? How's Amy?
3: Oh, she's doing fine. But what am I going to do now, Manuel? My mother went back to Puerto Rico, and I'm here by myself.
0: I'll be there soon, don't worry. I need you to hang in there, Lori. Please, remember that I love you. Bail was set at $250,000, but I was sure the judge would reduce it to something I could afford. I was equally sure the drug cartel would get me out. I had a good reputation, and they knew from my previous arrest that I wouldn't roll over on them, not even to my lawyer.
1: It'll take some time to arrange a bail reduction, Carlos. The judge has a backlog of cases, and you're from out of state, so he may play hardball.
0: I've got to get out of jail. I have a wife and a baby to take care of in Miami.
1: I'll do what I can.
0: How did the police find that stuff in my van anyway?
1: Well, the mechanic broke into your van hoping to steal something. Then he saw how much marijuana was there. He got frightened and thought the mafia would try to kill him. So he made an anonymous call to the police.
0: He had no business breaking into my van like that. They ought to arrest him.
1: Well, you haven't admitted anything, have you?
0: Of course not.
1: All right. Well, how do you want to plead?
0: Not guilty, of course. I'm innocent. Word got around in jail about the charges against me, and I became a big man in the eyes of the other inmates. They all wanted to be friends in the hope that I could help them when I got out. 2 months passed, and the judge refused to reduce my bail. Because of my extensive contacts, I continued my drug operations from jail, making deals with guys who were being released. Before long, I had a steady supply of money and drugs. Lori moved back to Puerto Rico to live with her parents. Then my brother brought her and Amy to visit me. We were separated by a long counter, but I was allowed to hug and kiss them when they arrived.
4: What do you do all day, Manuel?
0: I supervise work details. The jail is run by inmates, supervised by guards. I was able to help some of the guys, so they elected me to represent our section. The job gives me freedom to move around outside the cell.
5: Hey, are you able to get the stuff you need in here?
0: Everything is cool, Jose. I've got it all worked out.
5: Manuel, have they discovered your real name yet?
0: No, but I'm sure they will soon.
4: What will happen if they do?
0: Well, I'm a fugitive in North Carolina. If the judge finds out, he'll probably sentence me to 15 years. Maryland won't release me on parole because of the outstanding warrant, so I'll do 12 years. After that, I may be sent to North Carolina, where I face 10 more years.
4: Oh, 22 years in jail.
5: Don't worry, Manuel. Our friends in New York gave me some money for the lawyer. If he can reduce your bail to $100,000, you'll be free. One way or another, we'll get you out.
0: How's Mother taking this?
5: She's really upset, man. Bad enough I went to prison. Now you're facing it, too.
0: She sent me a Bible, but I don't believe in that stuff. God exists only in the mind. Because I did my job well as inmate representative, I got along well with the guards, but the judge still wouldn't reduce my bail. As the weeks passed, Lori became more and more disillusioned, and I became more desperate. I wanted out, but didn't know what to do.
6: Hey, Carlos, how's it going?
0: I just talked with my wife, and she's not too happy about the whole situation.
6: Yeah, it's hard on everyone, isn't it? If I had known what I was getting into when I started doing drugs, oh, man.
0: I knew what I was getting into. I watched my brother go through heroin withdrawal and swore I'd never do that. But I did.
6: Hey, yeah? How'd you get off it?
0: Man, I was on methadone for 7 years. I finally went to the hospital.
6: Is that your Bible, Carlos?
0: Yes. Those guys that have Bible study here gave it to me.
6: You read it?
0: No.
6: I've been reading the New Testament, and I'm praying that God will help me.
0: Listen, Billy, I'm not into that. As a matter of fact, you can have that Bible if you want. I've got another one my mother sent me.
6: Oh, Carlos, it's beautiful. Oh, real leather. Oh, thank you, man.
0: One night, as I lay on my bunk and thought about my wasted life, reality hit me. My parents once had high expectations for me, and I had squandered their trust. I had lied and cheated and stole, all for my own pleasure. I had a beautiful wife who loved me and a daughter whom I abandoned for my drug dealing. Tears began running down my face, and I covered my eyes, sobbing uncontrollably. Aloud, I said, God, I don't believe in you, but if you are real, I need you now. Something was happening to me. I knelt beside my bed and buried my face in the pillow so no one would hear my sobs. Help me, please help me. I cried over and over. Then a strange feeling of peace came over me, and seeing the Bible Mother sent me, I opened it up to the middle and began reading Proverbs. My son, if thou wilt receive my words and hide my commandments with thee, so that thou incline thine ear unto wisdom and apply thine heart to understanding, yea, if thou criest after knowledge and liftest up thy voice for understanding, if thou seekest her as silver and searchest for her as for hid treasures, then shalt thou understand the fear of the Lord and find the knowledge of God. For the Lord giveth wisdom, out of his mouth cometh knowledge and understanding. He layeth up sound wisdom for the righteous. He is a buckler to them that walk uprightly. He keepeth the paths of judgment and preserveth the way of his saints. I've read for a long time, slept peacefully that night, and the next morning called my brother.
5: Manuel, there's a war going on out here. Two of our guys were killed yesterday in New York.
0: You're kidding.
5: No, I'm not.
0: Who did it?
5: I don't want to talk over the phone. Other people have been killed too.
0: Did you get some money for me, Jose?
5: Yeah, I gave $5,000 to your lawyer and some to the bondsman to get you out.
0: I'm going to trial. I want out now.
5: Hey, it's bad out here, Manuel. The whole organization is collapsing. Greed, I guess.
0: What about the boss?
5: He's not too sure about you. Thinks you have too much influence with the other cartel members.
0: You tell everyone that I'll do my time if I have to. I'm not going to turn on anyone.
7: Mm-hmm.
0: That night in my cell, I picked up the Bible again and read Proverbs chapter 3. My son, forget not my law, but let thine heart keep my commandments. For length of days and long life and peace shall they add to thee. Let not mercy and truth forsake thee. Bind them about thy neck. Write them upon the table of thine heart. So shalt thou find favor and good understanding in the sight of God and man. Trust in the Lord with all thine heart, and lean not unto thine own understanding. In all thy ways acknowledge him, and he shall direct thy paths. I'd read for a long time, then sat and thought about my life. I was headed for destruction. If I had gotten out on bail and gone to New York, I would have been killed. I closed my eyes and said, God, I know I've done so much wrong to others. I'm sorry for the way I've lived. I want to do better. I want to start over again. Please direct my path. I need your help. The next day, Billy came to my cell and talked.
6: Hey, Carlos, you still get high?
0: Why do you ask?
6: Well, since I began reading the Bible, I stopped getting high, and I feel much better.
0: I've been reading the Bible my mother sent, and I really like what it has to say.
6: I'm telling you, Carlos, you don't have to get high with God.
0: I have to go, Billy. I have a lot to do.
6: Hey, God will help you.
0: I don't need help. I just want out of jail.
6: Ask God to help you, Carlos. Stop getting high. You don't need it.
0: His words began to gnaw at me, and the next time I smoked pot, I felt confused. I continued reading the Bible, this time the New Testament. Then I asked God to help me quit using drugs. A few days later, I called my contact and told him not to send any more drugs. What was happening to me? A voice within me seemed to tell me to destroy my little black book with names and connections worth millions of dollars. What was happening to me? I stood transfixed and then tore it into little tiny pieces. I had a message from my lawyer.
1: Carlos, we finally have a trial date and a strategy, and you want to plead guilty?
0: I am guilty. That was my marijuana they found in that van. The Bible says, lying lips are abomination to the Lord, but they that deal truly are his delight. Proverbs chapter 12, verse 22.
1: Look, I understand you're into religion now, but that has nothing to do with this case. We can win. I recommend you plead innocent.
0: I don't want you as my lawyer.
1: You've paid me already. I've invested a lot of time in this case.
0: I know, but I don't want you. I'm going to tell the judge I don't want you.
2: In a moment, Manuel will tell us how this decision affected his life.
7: But first, I want to share a bit about how our supporting ministry has an impact all over the world. Unshackled is spreading the good news through powerful stories about real people. Our success is a result of God's blessing and the involvement of supporters like you. 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

0: reading the Bible at night and helping other inmates during the day. One day, I saw a man sitting glumly in his cell, and I listened while he told me his predicament.
1: I've been here 52 days just because I don't have a lousy $50 to pay my fine.
0: What are the charges against you?
1: Assault. I was in a bar and some guy pushed me, so we got in a fight. The police arrested me but let him go. Now my wife doesn't want anything to do with me. I don't even know where she is.
0: Listen, Wayne, there's a program here called pre-trial release that lets you go out and work and return to jail to sleep. Some guys even get to stay at home.
1: Oh, I probably don't even have a job anymore.
0: Call them and see. Here's a quarter.
1: Carlos, I don't believe it. They're going to give me my old job back. They'll even help me with my release.
0: That's great, Wayne. I'll help you fill out the papers.
1: I can't believe I've been here all this time and I didn't hear about this program.
0: Now, call your mother-in-law and see if you can find your wife.
1: Oh, no. I mean, she doesn't want anything to do with me.
0: Just call. Here's another quarter. His wife forgave him, and when he was released a few days later, we all celebrated. He was the first of many I helped by writing letters, calling lawyers, social workers, clinics, and friends. I spent hours in the law library, and as word spread, the officers sent me the oppressed, the weak, the illegal aliens, whoever needed help. Working with city officials, I helped set up a program for Hispanics. My reputation was so good that when Lori came to visit, the head of the department let us visit privately in his office.
2: Oh, Manuel, it's so good to see you again. Officer Smith picked us up at the airport and took us to the hotel. He told us you're a big help to him, and he wanted to do something for you in return.
0: I was really worried about you and Amy and Mom being in a strange city where I don't know anyone. So I prayed and asked God to look after you. He answered my prayer when the officer volunteered to take care of you.
2: Oh, I'm so glad you're reading the Bible, Manuel.
0: I love you, Lori. I'm so sorry for all the heartache I've caused you. When I get out, things will be different.
2: What about your name?
0: No one knows about that yet. I'll have to deal with that later. Waiting for my trial was agony, knowing that my course of action condemned me to a long separation from Lori and Amy. Many people wrote letters of recommendation for me. Officers in the jail, the head of the social workers, and others with whom I worked as inmate representative. But because I refused to implicate my partners, the judge sentenced me to 10 years in prison, then suspended 3 years for my work in jail. Lori was there with Amy, and I saw the tears in her eyes as I was led away in shackles and bussed to the diagnostic building at the state penitentiary. Early the next morning, I was awakened by an officer who said I had a phone call.
3: Manuel, I love you. Don't worry, I will wait.
0: Lori, how in the world did you do it?
3: Do what?
0: Call me here at the diagnostic center.
3: The chaplain made it possible.
0: Your call is an answer to prayer. When I got here last night, I was so down, so afraid of losing you.
3: I will wait for you, Manuel. Be strong. God is with you.
0: God was with me. I worked in the prison library and read many books about drug addiction. Through my studies, I began to realize that most of the inmates were in prison because of drug or alcohol. I remembered how many years I had been addicted, had tried to control the desire, but always went back to drugs. Now the desire was gone completely. God had taken it away and changed many things about me. One night, I went to my first Bible study and listened to a pastor who worked with a Christ-centered drug rehabilitation program. I followed every word he said.
4: You need to be born again. Amen. Nicodemus was a religious leader who came to Jesus by night because he wanted to know more about God. Verse 3 of John chapter 3 says, Jesus answered and said unto him, Verily, verily, I say unto thee, except a man be born again, he cannot see the kingdom of God.
5: Yeah.
4: If you want to know God, then you come to Jesus, just like Nicodemus.
5: Oh, yeah.
4: He told his disciples, He that hath seen me hath seen the Father. Because the Bible says in 2 Corinthians chapter 5, verse 19, to wit, that God was in Christ, reconciling the world unto himself, not imputing their trespasses unto them, and hath committed unto us the word of reconciliation.
5: Yeah.
4: You must be born again of the Spirit of God.
5: Yeah.
4: And that new birth comes when you approach God in faith, believing that he sent his only son to die for your sins.
5: Yeah.
4: If there is anyone here who doesn't know Christ as their

0: Savior. Come forward now, and I'll pray with you.
1: I waited until the service was over, then went up, introduced myself, and told him about the change in my life since the night I cried and prayed and began reading the Bible.
0: Brother, you were born again that night. That's what happens when you have an encounter with Jesus Christ.
1: I was what?
0: Born again. Now you can have a new beginning, a fresh start. Only God can offer that, Carlos. Society will keep a record of your crimes. Family will always remember your wrongdoings. Others will seek revenge. But God is the only one who will receive you the way you are and help you start all over again. Take advantage of this new life. Learn about Jesus, who he is, and what he said about this new beginning.
1: I went to Bible studies every night and daily grew in love with others and in obedience to God's word. I had a new plan for my life, to do God's will. I was transferred to another rougher prison, where again I was elected inmate representative. I also took the job of janitor, cleaning the offices and visitors room, which humbled me. Then, 32 months after my arrest, I was paroled and accepted at the ministry in Baltimore that had reached out to me so much in prison, the Christ-Centered Drug Rehabilitation Program. I went there, even though it meant another year's separation from Lori. Right away, I called her.
2: You're free, Manuel. It's wonderful.
1: You have no idea. I called Mom, and she cried the whole time I talked to her. I told her not to worry, that God has really changed my heart. I'm not even tempted by drugs. God is real, honey.
2: I know, Manuel. Your mother and I go to the same service on Sunday, and I went forward and committed my life to Christ, too.
1: She thinks you're wonderful, Lori, and so do I. The way you have stood by me, God blessed me with the best wife in the world.
2: When can we be together, Manuel?
1: God will work things out for us, Lori. He is faithful.
2: What about your false name and your case in North Carolina?
1: I don't know. I'm trusting God will let me know when and how to handle that. God blessed us in a beautiful way. The ministry helped Lori and Amy come to visit, and we spent the week together at the lakeside cabin of the ministry director. Another friend of the ministry gave us his car to use while she was there. Then my past caught up with me. A pastor from Puerto Rico challenged me many times to resolve the problem about my name. Finally, he shared his knowledge with a director in Pennsylvania. 1 week later, my brother called from Puerto Rico.
3: Manny, the police came to the house looking for you. They know where you are.
1: How did they find out? Who told them?
3: They lied to Mom, showed her a picture of you, and said you'd been in a car crash and you were dying. She was hysterical and insisted you were in Maryland. You'd better get out of there right now before the FBI gets there.
1: Jose, I'm not going anywhere. God will protect me.
3: God can't help you now. You're going to end up in jail for 10 years. Your wife won't wait that long. Get out of there.
1: When the director from Pennsylvania called to inform the leadership that I was using an alias, I had no idea what to expect. I was amazed when the director came and offered to help me find a solution to my dilemma.
0: Carlos, or whatever your name is, don't turn yourself in just yet. Let's call a lawyer and find out the best way to do this.
1: But the police will come here and arrest me. It will look worse if I don't turn myself in.
0: The state of North Carolina is the one looking for you, right?
1: Yes.
0: Then we should deal with the authorities there. Maybe go there and turn yourself in. I'll go with you and testify on your behalf.
1: You do that?
0: Everyone here trusts you, staff and students. They all say you're doing a great job. Even my mother says you're the best student we've ever had.
1: I dread the thought of going back to jail again. But I know God wants me to face this. I have to serve him with a clean heart. The ministry director went with me to North Carolina. There he testified on my behalf, submitting many letters of recommendation from various state officials. In spite of the prosecutor's demand for 10 years, the judge sentenced me to the minimum, 18 months in jail. I served my time, and at last, I was truly free. I am still working with the ministry that helped me so much. Since my ordination, I have served in many capacities, now as director. My brother was saved and is now free of drugs as well. God has blessed Lori and me with 3 beautiful daughters. What the Lord did for us, he will do for anyone. But seek ye first the kingdom of God and his righteousness, and all of these things shall be added unto you. Matthew chapter 6, verse 33.
4: Friend Manuel is right. There is no problem too big for God to solve if you give your life to Him. Turn away from the world's way and follow Christ. He will set you free. Why not invite Him into your heart right now?
5: If you desire a personal relationship with Jesus Christ or would like to speak to someone about this most important matter, we encourage you to call 1-888-NEED-HIM. 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So we're now producing an exciting new children's show called The Clue Crew. This is a family-friendly adventure series where there's always a biblical lesson to be learned and a mystery to be solved. 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This program will feature the very words of Billy Sunday, Charles Spurgeon, Dwight L. Moody, and many more, all dramatized and delivered by our very own Unshackled actors. And then there's our daily devotionals. 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And our address? 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So until next time, unless our Lord returns before then, the doors to Pacific Garden Mission are open night and day. 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
2: News, I'm Rich Thomason in Washington. President Trump's China summit may be in the rearview mirror now, but one unresolved issue is a proposed major American arms sale to Taiwan.
3: The arms sale, this one, is worth about $12 billion. It was actually approved by congressional leaders back in January, but then held up by the White House, likely in anticipation of this summit with President Xi. It's not just Taiwan that would like to see this sale finally approved. A bipartisan group of senators here in the U.S. earlier this month urged the Trump administration to push this deal through. The key thing to look out for will be, will Trump approve this arms sale, or will President Xi have had an effect on that very material bit of support for Taiwan?
2: That's the BBC's Joel Gunter in Washington. Well, Monday is going to be a whole different ballgame for a lot of New York area commuters left high and dry by a rail strike.
4: Hundreds of thousands of commuters in and around New York are left figuring out how they will get around without the Long Island Railroad after a strike by workers shut down the nation's busiest rail system Saturday. Union rep Kevin Sexton.
5: We're far apart at this point.
4: They were negotiating pay and other benefits with the Metropolitan Transportation Authority, Chairman Jana Lieber.
6: We cannot responsibly make a deal that implodes the MTA's budget.
4: The first LIRR strike in decades comes as many were relying on the system for the Yankees and Mets subway series and a Bruce Springsteen concert at Madison Square Garden. Julie Walker, New York.
2: In Louisiana, a three-way race in a Republican U.S. Senate primary. Voters casting ballots today, deciding between incumbent Senator Bill Cassidy, State Treasurer John Fleming, and GOP Congresswoman Julia Letlow, endorsed by President Trump. This is SRN News. Pastors are doing better.
7: According to a new poll from the Barna Group, emotional strain amongst America's clergymen has reached its lowest point in 10 years. Feelings of inadequacy and exhaustion are down. Energy is up. Pastoral confidence is also climbing after collapsing during the pandemic. It currently stands at 58%. However, the Barna poll also finds that the share of clergymen who are, quote, very satisfied with their vocation has fallen from 72% to 52%. Michael Harrington reporting.
2: Within the past decade, most women's colleges in the U.S. have expanded their admissions policies, allowing men who are living as women to attend. Now the Trump administration is investigating Smith College, Northampton, Massachusetts, for violating Title IX, the law that prohibits discrimination based on someone's sex. The Education Department has issued a statement saying an all-women's college loses all meaning if it is admitting biological males. This is SRN News. A high-ranking FDA official, she was involved in scrutinizing the safety of antidepressants, COVID-19 vaccines, and other widely used therapies, has been shown the door.
8: Dr. Tracy Beth Hoag will be replaced as FDA's acting drug center director by Dr. Mike Davis, who has been serving as deputy director. Hoag said in a social media post late Friday that she was fired from the agency, adding, quote, "I learned so much and leave with no regrets." Hoag's departure is the latest in an ongoing shakeup at the regulatory agency. FDA Commissioner Marty McCarry resigned early in the week, and Dr. Vinay Prasad, the agency's vaccine and biotech chief, stepped down last month following intense criticism from drug makers, patients, and investors. Bernie Bennett in Washington.
2: Berkshire Hathaway has more than tripled the size of its investment in Google's parent company and also purchased over $2.6 billion worth of Delta Airlines stock. This is Greg Abel settled into the CEO's job. More details at srnnews.com.
9: James chapter 4, verse 10. Humble yourselves in the sight of the Lord, and he shall lift you up. James chapter 4, verse 10. A call to humility before God that leads to exaltation from God's Word, the Bible.
10: Hi, I'm Johnny Erickson Tada. As we faithfully serve Christ and others each day, our greatest praise will come from our Heavenly Father. But in the meantime, Proverbs 27 verse 2 says, "Let someone else praise you." So friend, I'm going to take bragging rights about WVCY because this team has faithfully been serving the Lord for 65 years, thanks to faithful supporters like you. As WVCY shares his word through programs like Johnny Erickson Tada Sharing Hope, lives are being changed, and that's what it's all about. So please join me in wishing my friends here a happy 65th anniversary. We're excited to see what God's going to do through this team in the coming year. VCY America, God's continuing miracle, the VCY story.

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4: Hi, I'm Johnny Erickson Tata. As we faithfully serve Christ and others each day, our greatest praise will come from our Heavenly Father. But in the meantime, Proverbs 27 verse 2 says, "Let someone else praise you." So friend, I'm going to take bragging rights about WVCY because this team has faithfully been serving the Lord for 65 years, thanks to faithful supporters like you. As WVCY shares His Word through programs like Johnny Erickson Tata Sharing Hope, lives are being changed, and that's what it's all about. So please join me in wishing my friends here a happy 65th anniversary. We're excited to see what God's going to do through this team in the coming year. VCY America, God's continuing miracle, the VCY story.

0: News, Dominic Thomason in Washington. The American military takes out another terrorist kingpin, this time an ISIS leader in Nigeria. Word of a successful operation coming straight from the top from President Trump.
1: The president announced Friday evening that the U.S. and Nigerian military forces had killed Abu Bilal al-Manuki, a leader of the Islamic State group, in a, quote, meticulously planned and very complex mission. Mr. Trump described al-Manuki as the Islamic State's second-in-command globally and the most active terrorist in the world. Mr. Trump wrote on Truth Social, quote, with his removal, ISIS's global operation is greatly diminished. He will no longer terrorize the people of Africa or help plan operations to target Americans. Bernie Bennett, Washington.
0: An Israeli airstrike in Gaza has killed Hamas military wing leader Izz-al-Din al-Haddad. The Israeli military says al-Haddad was one of the last surviving architects of the Hamas-led terrorist attacks on southern Israel. It triggered the war in October of 2023. Hamas confirms its death. In the ceasefire between Israel and Hamas does remain fragile, with accusations of violations coming from both sides. It was a big welcome home after a job well done. The USS Gerald R. Ford is back home today in Virginia.
2: The world's largest aircraft carrier is back at port at Naval Station Norfolk after an 11-month deployment. That's the longest since the Vietnam War. The Ford supported the U.S. war with Iran and the capture of Venezuelan President Nicolas Maduro. Defense Secretary Pete Hegseth was on hand for the arrival Saturday of the carrier group, which included the destroyer USS Bainbridge as well. Bob Agner reporting.
0: Republican Senator Bill Cassidy of Louisiana fighting for his political life in today's primary against a challenger who has been endorsed by President Trump. Mr. Trump is backing Congresswoman Julia Letlow in that race. This is SRN News. Faith is surging in Ukraine.
3: According to the Slavic Gospel Association, the privations of war have turned many in the country to the cross. SGA reports that more than 100 new evangelical churches have been opening their doors since the Russian invasion began. Igor Bandura of the Ukrainian Baptist Union adds that, quote, over 13,000 people have been baptized, significantly more than before the war. Churches are forming a vital support system for the embattled nation. Michael Harrington reporting.
0: Political scientist Ryan Burge, who studies religious demographics, is issuing a warning for the largest Protestant denomination in the U.S., says that despite a rise in baptisms and attendance, the Southern Baptist Convention faces a likely future of continued declines. Last year's 3% membership drop amounted to nearly 400,000 people, which is the size of some small denominations. Burge is a professor at Washington University. This is SRN News.
4: James chapter 4, verse 10. Humble yourselves in the sight of the Lord, and he shall lift you up. James chapter 4, verse 10. A call to humility before God that leads to exaltation from God's word, the Bible.
5: Jesus said one day he will return. 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Are you ready? 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
7: Thank you for praying. Thank you for standing with us. May his work continue.
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